Jesus will bless you tonight. And we say, thou alone art worthy to be praised and adored. Lord, we don't want to do things our own way. But we want to worship you as we ought to. So with a heart of thanksgiving, we say, Enyini alagbata ino. Enyini olorun to wola ni aso. 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You are the Prince of Peace. You are the mighty man in battle. Heaven and earth adore you. Angels bow before you. The 24 elders cry.

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And you say, holy, holy, Lord God Almighty, who was,

Father, we acknowledge your presence. We acknowledge not just your presence, but the power of your presence. That we can be here and come in one way. And because of your love and your grace and your mercy and your presence, that we leave change, that everything that's attached to us changes, that our lives change, our families change, our homes change, our jobs change, that our perspective changes right here in your presence. Our shame is removed. Our guilt is removed. Our hearts are mended in your presence. Your presence changes everything. If you know his presence is a life-changing thing, would you lift up words of worship and words of praise for his presence? For his presence. 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

agree with everything that you've just declared and spoken over us. 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Father, let these words hold weight in the heavens. That's what we're going to say.

Can I tell you this, Apostle? It was 2006. I was at a leadership conference, and the Lord told me it was time for me to leave my father and go to Atlanta. I had nothing in Atlanta. I didn't have a job. I didn't have nothing. And I said, he said, you have 4 months to move and go to Atlanta. And I didn't understand why. And so when I got there, I was kicking and screaming and crying. I didn't want to leave my daddy. And I got to Atlanta. I walked into a church, and the worship leader started saying, "For your glory." And I lifted my hands and I said, "God, if it makes me uncomfortable, if I don't understand it, I just want to be where you are." So the fact that you asked me to sing this this morning, it just registered. I understand. Because my prayer all of these years has been, I don't understand what you're doing right now, but I want to be where you are. I don't have to understand what you're doing right now, but I gotta be where you are. I'm talking to some people in this room. God has instructed you to do some stuff that you don't understand, but I dare

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I need you to get up out of your seat and high five 10 people across this room. Don't just stay at your room, tell them across the room that you will win.

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Give him some glory. He is worthy of your praise.

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0: 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Say it.

Good morning, Lapis family. You are tuned in to your morning reflections, your daily devotional. This day's reading is entitled Unity in the Body of Christ, and the reading is taken from the book of John, chapter 17, verses 20 to 23. Let us begin. The matter of unity among believers concerned our Lord Jesus greatly. Just before he went to the cross, he prayed fervently that his body would become one, just as he, the Father, and the Holy Spirit are one. Interestingly, there was no division among the disciples at this time, but the Lord saw what was coming and stood against it in his intercession. Let's now listen to the part of this plea that is our reading for today. John chapter 17, verses 20 to 23. And I ask not only for these disciples, but also for all those who will one day believe in me through their message. I pray for them all to be joined together as one, even as you and I, Father, are joined together as one. I pray for them to become one with us, so that the world will recognize that you sent me. You live fully in me, and now I live fully in them, so that they will experience perfect unity, and the world will be convinced that you have sent me. There must be something powerfully strong about unity that is not visible to the natural eyes. Jesus said in the reading that when you and I and our brothers and sisters from across the denominations unite in love, something happens in the spiritual space that affects the hearts and minds of onlookers and hearers. Unity, or harmony, among believers draws down the anointing power of God, which brings conversion of the soul of the beholder and hearer to eternal life. This is one mystery we all need to understand more fully. Psalm 133 confirms what Jesus said. The Message version puts it quite simply as this: How wonderful, how beautiful when brothers and sisters get along. It's like costly anointing oil flowing down Aaron's beard, down the collar of his priestly robes. It's like the dew on Mount Hermon flowing down the slopes of Zion. Yes, that's where God commands the blessing and ordains eternal life. So let me ask, how may you and I be contributing, unknowingly, to keeping people away from coming to know Jesus as their Savior? I may say, no, not me. I'm not keeping anyone away from coming to Jesus.
I'm actually doing my best to bring people to Jesus. Perhaps that's true. God alone knows how true. Now, let me share a story from a friend. Her family had just moved to a new city and had gone to the nearest church they could find of their denomination. Half of the sermon on that first Sunday service was about other denominations and how they missed the mark. This trend continued week after week. The poisoning of hearts and the atmosphere was offensive to many, and it seemed there was nothing anyone could do about it. As for the damage done to church growth and maturity, I leave that to your imagination. So what did my friend do? She spoke with another lady who was also discomforted by the lack of focus and the focus on criticism. They took up the matter in prayer, meeting once a week to pray for their pastors. And God was faithful. As they prayed and observed, so did they see change in the mode and content of preaching for the better. I'm sure the preacher was ignorant of the damage he was doing to the kingdom of God by allowing a critical and damaging spirit operate through him. And this not uncommon. Do you find yourself judging and criticizing other Christians and denominations from time to time? Remember that criticisms and judgments poison the spiritual atmosphere against the kingdom of God. If you see and are pained that fellow believers are involved in what does not conform with the scriptures, will you ask God for the grace to resist the temptation to criticize? And if the matter continues to burden your soul, would you ask him to show you how to pray about the situation? God is faithful. He will hear your prayer and reveal his glory. Let us pray. My Father and my God, I'm sorry for the many ways I have unknowingly worked against your plan for salvation by my words, my actions, and my negligence. Forgive me and make me an active instrument of unity for the body of your Son, Jesus. Amen. Let us make a declaration together. Father, I declare that your love is being poured out today into the hearts of your listeners. I declare that your grace is flowing into lives, bringing increased love and harmony in the body of Christ. For his glory. Amen. Be blessed and have a great day.

0: Imo, Jigawa, Kaduna, Kano, Katsina, Kebi, Kogi, Kwara, Lagos, Nasarawa, Niger.
1: On the day of Belu, she akura. Aeshi na kiwange shawet.

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So join us as we declare that He's holy, He's holy. Wherever you are, can you lift your hands and stand to your feet, and let's praise and worship the Lord.

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It swept across the nations of the earth, trying to imitate the coming glory. 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It's just an imitation, false imitation. 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

Can I tell you this, Apostle? It was 2006. I was at a leadership conference, and the Lord told me it was time for me to leave my father and go to Atlanta. I had nothing in Atlanta. I didn't have a job. I didn't have nothing. And I said, he said, you have 4 months to move and go to Atlanta. And I didn't understand why. And so when I got there, I was kicking and screaming and crying. I didn't want to leave my daddy. And I got to Atlanta. I walked into a church, and the worship leader started saying, "For your glory." And I lifted my hands and I said, "God, if it makes me uncomfortable, if I don't understand it, I just want to be where you are." So the fact that you asked me to sing this morning, it just registered. I understand. Because my prayer all of these years has been, I don't understand what you're doing right now, but I want to be where you are. I don't have to understand what you're doing right now, but I got to be where you are. I'm talking to some people in this room. God has instructed you to do some stuff that you don't understand, but I

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Not the sky, not chance to chew. Come on. I'm not.

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I need you to get up out of your seat and high five 10 people across this room. 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

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Give him some glory. He is worthy of your praise.

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We

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Let's sit together, y'all.

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It was 2006. I was at a leadership conference, and the Lord told me it was time for me to leave my father and go to Atlanta. I had nothing in Atlanta. I didn't have a job. I didn't have nothing. And I said, he said, you have 4 months to move and go to Atlanta. And I didn't understand why. And so when I got there, I was kicking and screaming and crying. I didn't want to leave my daddy. And I got to Atlanta. I walked into a church, and the worship leader started saying, "For your glory." And I lifted my hands and I said, "God, if it makes me uncomfortable, if I don't understand it, I just want to be where you are." So the fact that you asked me to sing this morning, it just registered. I understand. Because my prayer all of these years has been, I don't understand what you're doing right now, but I want to be where you are. I don't have to understand what you're doing right now, but I gotta be where you are. I'm talking to some people in this room. God is instructing you to do some stuff that you don't understand, but

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I need you to get up out of your seat and high five 10 people across this room. Don't just stay at your row, tell them across the room that you will win.

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Give him some glory. 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
0: Signs and wonders, we believe in your power. We believe.
1: Let me hear the house singing. 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
1: All right. Good day, everyone, and welcome to another episode of Live Big Question Series, courtesy of Hafa. My name is Andrew Niyolatunji, and I'm your host from today's program. And I'm happy that you're joining us today. As you know, at Hafa, our mission is to help to serve and equip the church in its mission to help people discover and build relationship with Jesus. So we're glad that you're joining us today on this program. You may be wondering what is Hafa. You may be wondering what is... It typically runs as a session of weekly meetings where people come together to discuss life, purpose, and faith in God in an atmosphere that is free and exciting. And on this program, the Life's Big Question series, we'll be looking at sharing with you more about what Hafa is and looking at a bit more into some of the content to help you understand it better. And then we'll get to discuss with Hafa practitioners who will be sharing with us some of all that you need to know so that you can get started with your Hafa. And in case you want to experience it also, you get to know more about it, how you can be part of it. With me today, a special guest from Yaba College of Technology, the team of amazing guys from Nigerian Federation of Catholic Students, NFCS. And they are here to share with us about the experience on with Hafa, and has been really impactful in the campus ministry. So it's such an honor to have with us today the president of the fellowship in the person of Joseph Hapan. Joseph, you're welcome to this program.
2: Yeah, good afternoon, Mr. Andrew. And thank you for having me here.
1: All right. Thank you so much for coming. We really appreciate your presence here. And he's not here alone. He's here with other member of the team. We have here Isaac Nicodemus. Nicodemus, you're welcome to today's program.
3: Thank you very much, Mr. Andrew. Thank you very much. Good morning, everyone.
1: Oh, thank you.
3: I'm happy to be here too.
1: Great. It's awesome. And also we have here with us a former president and also who's like the pioneer of Hafa on the campus. Mr. Philip Onum. Philip, you're welcome.
4: Yeah, thanks for having me. Good morning, everybody.
1: I would like us to just start with briefly just introduce ourselves with Hafa name. So I'm Articulate Andrew. Philip, how do you introduce yourself?
4: Yeah, I'm Peaceful Philip.
1: Peaceful Philip, okay. And Joseph?
2: Good morning, everyone. I am Jovial Joseph.
1: All right. And Nicodemus?
3: I'm Noble Nicodemus.
1: Noble Nicodemus. All right. So we have Jovial Joseph, we have Peaceful Philip, and then Noble Nicodemus here with me today. It's amazing. And so to our wonderful listeners, so what you need to do, just think about the positive adjectives that start with the first letter that starts your first name and add it to your name, and that gives you a wonderful Hafa name. All right. So I know for a lot of people who are just joining us, you may be wondering again, okay, I've been hearing about this Hafa. What exactly is this Hafa? So Hafa has made up of 15 sessions covering topics on the personality of Jesus, communion with God, the person of the Holy Spirit, and the church. Questions like, who is Jesus? How can I have faith? How does God guide us? Many of this. So it's like having a friend's hangout where we watch a video on any of this topic and then share our opinions on it and learn from one another, ask questions where we're not clear, and we're open to disagree when we actually don't agree. It's a simple way and a venue for us coming to share experiences and learn from one another as we allow the Holy Spirit to lead us through the journey of discovery. So on this program, we'll be unpacking the topic and giving you a taste of each of the topic. Previously, we've looked at who is Jesus? And so today we'll be looking at another topic titled, Why Did Jesus Die? But before we dive into that conversation, I would like to ask, because I'm always curious to know, how did it start? So I would like to start with Philip. You're the one who pioneered this on the campus at Yabate. Why Alpha? Why did you decide to try it out? What influenced your decision?
4: Trying to run Alpha, especially in the chaplaincy. You know, I tried Alpha initially before during my ND program among my fellow coursemates. So after that, I always have this intention to try it out in church as well. But before that, can you hear me clearly now?
2: Yes, go on.
4: Hello. Please. All right. So when I resume back from my HND, I do attend Bible study once in a while at the chaplaincy. So during that period, I discovered that the rate of interest and turnout was very, very poor. So that was more or less a burden to me, even though I wasn't part of the executive at that moment. So I was kind of concerned with the fact that Bible study was going on, and then you're having students find it very difficult to participate in that. So fortunately or unfortunately, I was made the president. After my election as the president of NFCS, then the same trend continued as having low turnout and all that. So I haven't experienced Alpha before, and I haven't seen the tremendous changes it does in the life of young people, especially students. So I discussed it among my fellow experts and see how we can implement the same thing in the chaplaincy. Of course, this time around is going to be different because initially when I did it among my coursemates, it was just within my fellow coursemates. So we were restricted to just those in the civil engineering department. So, but this time around, we are taking it to the chaplaincy where you have different people coming around. And in the chaplaincy, you also have the Protestants joining in some of our activities. So we decided to give it a try. So what we did was that, I think the Bible study usually comes on Monday, I guess, either Monday or Tuesday. So, and chaplain for us, the normal day and time. So it was for us to give it a try. And then if it doesn't work out, fine, we go back to our Bible study. And even if it works out well, we'll still continue. Then at the expiration of the Alpha course, we will still decide to continue with our Bible study, depending when we decide to run another course for fresh students. So, and that was how we started the Alpha. And so God be the glory, when we started it, the turnout was crazy. Students loved it. It was quite encouraging because when I sent the first picture of the turnout for the Alpha program to the chaplain, then it was marvel. It was so astonished, you understand? So for us, it was a welcome development. One, the student embraced it. Secondly, they found a better way of discussing matters of faith, you understand? So the Alpha gave them this welcoming environment, this atmosphere of freedom to ask questions the way it bothers them. And then it gives them this this feeling of not being rejected. You know, one thing about the youth that I come to discover, especially during my time, was the fact that when you give them this sense of rejection and non-belonging, they'll find it very difficult to get them back. So Alpha gave us that platform to give them this sense of relaxation, make them feel at home. So when somebody is well welcomed, it gives the person this openness to want to share his or her feelings. So that was how we started it. We started the first session among myself. I think we ran off on two occasions. I think now when I was in HND1, did Alpha. When we resume HND1, I think during that HND1, we were knocked down by some stripe and all that. So when we resume HND2, we continued from where we stopped and handed it over to those who were going to succeed us. And I want to believe that after our sets, those who continued after us must have, at least they also can attest to, they also can attest to what Alpha has, or to the help that Alpha has done. Because during our time, we had, at least I can boastly say this, at least we have about three non-Catholics who during the Alpha decided to take up the catechism classes for Catholics, to become baptized in the Catholic. I'm not saying this just because we want to convert people. The idea was to give people this this another form of expressing the gospel, another form of knowing Jesus. So Alpha make this platform very, very in such a way that, you know, as youths, when they see videos, what we see, what we watch, create a lot of impression in us as well. So the video part of it also made easier. Then, of course, as students, we can't do away without food. So even that little biscuit they were taking at the end of each Alpha session made it very, very welcome. So some started because of food, but at the long run, they discovered that it was far, far more than just coming to food. You understand? So for us, or for me, Alpha is a welcome development. So engage the youth in the gospel with the gospel. For me, it's a very powerful tool to engage young people. With it, they can get to discover Jesus by themselves. It won't be a matter of what I was told or what taught me. It now be a personal affair. You know, it's a different ballgame when you have been told that this is Jesus, because he can do that. But when you have this personal conviction of who Jesus is, what is to you as a person, it makes your relationship with Christ more stronger and well bonded. So I think that is what Alpha has helped me in particular to reach out to young people, reach out to my fellow, both in the department and also.
1: Thank you so much. You've spoken so much about this and even answer some of the questions that we would have asked you afterward. But I think we should, this shows how much of an impact this had on you. I would like to ask Joseph, you became president like two sets after Philip left the school, and you decided to keep it going. Just share with us a little bit about your experience. Why did you decide to keep it going? Why did you decide to run it for your own in your own set? Why did you guys decide to run it again?
2: All right. So as my predecessor said, he introduced it to the chaplaincy, to the Catholic youths in the chaplaincy. It went well during his time. Hello, he had three converts during his time as well. So he handed over to the next set of executives, the next set. So I think that was when I got admission into HND1. He just handed over to the next president, and, you know, entering the school system again, because I did end it there, but I wasn't very active in the Catholic chaplaincy then. So coming back for HND1 and coming to the chaplaincy, you know, I was kind of distracted a bit with the school environment. But I remember one evening I was called by one of the executives to attend the Alpha program, the Alpha series. And I'm a very busy person, but I decided to give it a trial. So it usually holds on Monday, yes, on Monday at 6 p.m. at the chaplaincy. And I got there, you know, looking around, seeing youths youths, both Catholics and non-Catholics, sitting in the chaplaincy, watching the video, which explains the topic for that day. So I can't really remember the topic, but I know that after I left the chaplaincy that day, I began to see a new light to the things of the faith. You know, growing up, we have, as a Catholic, you have to attend catechism classes and knowing more about the faith, the Catholic faith. Now, I'm not saying there are no opportunities to ask questions based on the faith, but most of the times, these opportunities are rarely given. So the Alpha session was more of a very interactive session. You know, there's no catechism teacher, there's no priest, because it can be anchored by anyone who is trained in the faith, who has a deep knowledge of the faith. So we had people who gave their opinions on the topic of the day, who shared their experience, who shared their own knowledge of what they thought about said topic. So you then begin to see people that, this guy, he behaves this way, but look at, he knows so much about this thing, and see his conviction to the faith. So these things, part of the things that drove and burned about a new light to the faith. And so later on, became the president, and I and my executives were looking at some of the programs that we needed to add and remove. Looking at the Alpha program, we knew how much impact, because I mentioned coming into the school system distracted and all. Believe me, if you go to the campuses in Nigeria, of the campuses in Nigeria, a lot of our youths have temporarily, some have permanently stopped going to church in the general sense. Now, this is most times caused by not understanding the faith. Yes. So I've been to some schools and I've seen where it happened. I've spoken to a few persons and they said, man, I just don't know what I'm getting from this place, the church. So the Alpha program would, if anyone that gets the opportunity to attend the Alpha program would begin to reignite that light, like to begin to see why some things are actually happening, why and what made some of these things occur in life. You get to looking at Jesus's life, the way he lived his life, the Holy Spirit's impact in our lives. So those people that have, I say, left the faith or left not believing in God's word again, by the time they encounter a session of this, they would have a change of heart. So this was what pushed us to agree to continue the Alpha series in my tenure. So changed me personally, and so far so good. I know one or two persons that come to the chaplaincy just because of the Alpha series, And we usually have feedback sessions with them and they tell us that, oh yes, they actually enjoyed it. So what they're able to learn, what they're able to contribute to. We learn new things every day, and some of them, without proper guidance, are lost. The Alpha series would help them actually to come back around and see the need to actually believe in the faith.
1: Thank you so much for sharing that with us. I would like to ask Nicodemus, I know you're going through, you went through this also this time at the campus. My question to you will be around, as you relate with other students, fellow members of the fellowship, or other students who were just invited to be part of it, what do you think is unique about the way, from your experience going through the course and also relating with other students, what do you think is unique about the way Alpha present the gospel? Because this is, we live in a society that's highly religious, you're walking on the road, you keep hearing people preaching, you enter the bus, you hear people preaching, you go to church. Church is a big part of what we do, it's part of our lives. So what is it unique about how Alpha present the gospel that makes continue to draw young people to want to be part of it?
3: Okay. Thank you very much. I think I like this question. So first of all, I'll start by personalizing it.
5: Okay.
3: So I like how the previous speakers have given a bit of history of how all these things made them do what they did. So mine also was somehow in line with what my president just said. He said that he came and then there was distraction and all of that. And force by force, so that was how I was forced to come to the chaplaincy. Like, at least I'm a Catholic, like, come and witness what is done there. And I attended once. And as a young person, I like seeing movies. I mean, visuals is one beautiful way to learn. So that's one very captivating part about the Alpha program. So I think it was second time I had just been to the chaplaincy. Witnessed that particular video. I've forgotten the topic that day. And the way it was presented was very beautiful. It was funny. Everything that you would want to like watch. Comedy is a beautiful thing to relieve you after a very stressful day. So that particular topic was I've forgotten, but then it was anchored by this one man with gray hair, and not the ones I've witnessed. The recent ones I've witnessed is by those two guys, but then this one was by a particular man. I think his name is Nick or something. I've forgotten his name.
1: Okay, Nick Gamble.
3: Yes. And then there was a story of a particular young guy that was he does drugs and all of that. Drugs, and was so much into drugs that he was so ill and he was admitted. He was bedridden for a while, like he could not move. And somebody gave him a Bible. He started smoking up the Bible, like smoking with the Bible till he got to the book of John. That part, it was very funny. He got to the book of John and then he just thought, okay, let me just open this Bible and see what it's about. And he stopped on the first book, John Gospel, in the beginning of the world was, and all of that, the first John. And he's from there, he developed that interest and started reading the word, and then he was converted through the word. So one very beautiful thing and unique thing about Alpha program is the visuals. The storytelling is very beautiful. That's one thing I love about it. And so after that was when I just entered Yabatec. And now that I'm an executive, like my president said, we just had to adopt the program. And it's always beautiful seeing a good number of persons. Like this time, you don't even need to make so much announcements. They know that once it's 6 p.m. on Mondays, it's time for Alpha. Before 6 p.m., a lot of persons are seated. And if it's not starting on time, you still see people like, people are always ready. They're always willing. When there are technical issues, you still see people seated, like just because they want to hear the story for the day and have that beautiful conversation, discussion, give their opinion and all of that. So yes, that's the thing about Alpha.
1: It's amazing. Thank you so much for sharing that. So it's a mixture of the way it's presented, the gospel, the visual presentation of it, the storytelling, and then a beautiful conversation that you have afterwards that's unique to you. I would like to know, I've heard both of you, you and Joseph, mention about the distractions on campus. This is leading to the question I want to ask. Today we're looking at one of the topics on the Alpha series is why did Jesus die? And this topic is centered around the sin and its consequences. A lot of young persons have challenged with how they handle or manage the issue of sins and addiction and all of that. And then it's a serious thing, and then it's affecting their relationship with God and their walk with God. I want to hear from you, just a little bit about your story coming to faith, and how your faith in God, your walk with God, is making a lot of difference, and now you begin to understand what is priority, what is important, and what is not important. Understand how to stay on focus and how to know what you need to run away from. And you use the word distractions, and I want to hear, what are some of those things that are distractions also to students on campus? Joseph, I would like to start with you. When you got on into the campus, what are those things that really were the distractions for you that were distracting you from your faith before you found your way back to faith?
2: Wow. That is a very personal.
1: the reason why I had the question is because a lot of our listeners today are also some may be having those struggles and trying to find out how I balance my life around all of this. And we've seen a situation where people feel disconnected from the church completely because they had a personal struggle, or maybe because they just feel like, well, I want to enjoy my freedom. And then after some time, they realize it's harder for them to come back because they've not gotten used to that life. And these are distractions that are keeping them away. So we just want to hear it from your story and hear and see what lessons can we learn from it that can help other young people out there.
2: Okay, so let me see. So after getting admission into school, so as a man, and not a freshman because I already did my ND, so just a freshman for HND. You needed to cover up for lectures and all that. You needed to attend lectures, you needed to do assignments, you needed to do these things. So first of all, you have schoolwork. Now, why do I put schoolwork first? Because that's basically the excuse most of us young ones who are still in school give as to why we do not take part in things of the church, in activities that build up our faith, in activities that help us grow spiritually. Now note that when I talk about growing of faith or growing spirituality, a very, very wide topic doesn't only involve you or the person going to church. You can as well be in your home and still have a very good spiritual life. You can as well be in any place and still be a strong believer of the faith. So, but what I mean by not growing the faith is that, you know, once in a while, You need to. There are some programs that take place in church. Well, speaking from my own view, the Mass as a Catholic, the Mass, which is the greatest form of prayer known by Catholics, is a very important part of our faith that we need to tend to. So, schoolwork. If there is no balance between schoolwork and this spiritual life, which is now attending of Mass, there's going to be a break in communication with God. Now at the Mass, you have the opportunity to receive Christ in his fullness. Builds our spiritual body. This alone builds our deep connection with God. So when you don't attend Mass, you wouldn't be able to receive Christ in his fullness. Okay, that is... you have certain, yes, it's not a seminary school. It's not a convent where you have single sexes. Mm. Yes, so there were distractions from ladies at parties, you know, and as youths, we like to judge, you know. Mm-hmm. So going for these events, these things, Now, parties, I'm not saying parties are not good. I'm not saying parties are evil or improper. There are parties that are designed for networking. There are parties that are designed for fun. So, but the intention for going for a party is very important. So ladies were a big distraction at first. You know, this is just a joke, Sha, but as a fine boy that I am.
1: Of course, we know you're not some guy.
2: So, you know, the ladies were around, you know, and then ladies have a very special way of getting what they want with whatever means by which they can present. So if for one person, for a person that don't have a strong connection of the faith, if your spiritual life isn't so strong, you tend to move towards that space, tend to want to indulge in immorality, let's put it generally. So that was a very big distraction for me personally. And for most students, as the case may be, we are faced with sins with the SEE, sins of improper practices every now and then. So these things tend to make us lose sight of our spirituality, lose sight of the faith, lose sight of the main reason why we are alive, which is because of God. And our purpose function is that we are to love God with the aim and the hope to be with him next life. Now the Bible says that no man with sin would enter the kingdom of God. And if one continues to dwell on this part of immorality, there is no way, without repentance, there is no way that such a person would have to encounter God in the afterlife. So immorality was a big distraction then. Schoolwork was also a big distraction then. Yeah, so, but like I said, after some time, I went back to the chaplaincy, I went to the Catholic chaplaincy and, you know, started getting myself involved in activities, started walking around my calendar, my schedule daily so that I'll be able to include church at least so that my spiritual life can grow. Then I started doing that, attending Mass, attending Alpha Series, attending Benediction and all the rest. Then I found my spiritual, there's this warm feeling, there's this comforting feeling you get when you know that you are in good terms with God. Mm-hmm. There's this joy you feel when you know that, yes, I am back to the grace platform. I am back to enjoying the grace of God. I'm back to feeling the Holy Spirit within me. Because one thing sin does is to break that connection you have with God. One thing sin does is to drive away the Spirit of God from your person, because the Spirit of God cannot dwell in a dirty place. Let me put it that way. So when you make the decision to leave behind sin, you welcome back the Holy Spirit into you. And the Holy Spirit is a comforter, is our comforter rather. It brings back this joy. So my resumption in the Catholic faith, in the church activities, brought about this feeling in myself, within me. And, you know, there was a big turnaround. There was a huge turnaround. You know, I started seeing those things, those immoral acts, as what not to do. You know, even though there has been teachings in the catechism that so and so, these things are actually sinful acts, you know, but continue to dwell in them, your mindset will be driven to we will be driven to you seeing these things as normal things, because the world also has painted this picture to most of us young ones that doing these things are the norms, are things that, okay, you do this, this would help you relieve stress, this will do this, you know, bringing up different theories and opinions on such delicate issues. But coming back to the faith and going through the Bible, the Word of God, and, you know, it will give back and open your mind to see that these things are actually displeasing to God, which means you need to turn away from them. So basically, that was that was my experience, you know, coming back to school, then my distractions and impact of faith in the way I saw sin.
1: Thank you so much for sharing that. That's amazing. And I know a lot of listeners who hearing you speak now could relate with some of the things you shared. We've all had struggles, we've all had distractions, even we're still having distractions. But the faith is important to keep us on in check. There's something you mentioned which I think I would like Nicodemus to speak more into. When you talk about the dealing with some of these distractions, then the return to the community, to return to mass, to return to God's word, being part of that small group to learn and all. Nicodemus, I want you to look at just speak a little bit about the place of a community. Because from what I got from what he said, it's a strong part of what helped. What's the place of the community, that Christian community? Because a lot of people come to campus and feel like, oh, I don't want to have anything to do with the church. I've done all my church at home. And then so I'm hanging my boots. I'm doing something else. I'm just going to catch the fun. What's the place of that Christian community in not just in building our spiritual life, but helping us to become better? And stay focused on that purpose of campus.
3: Still in life, distraction, basically. I think so. First of all, the primary aim while we're in school is to study, and probably good grades. Study well to make that good grades. Like, yes, but then from the teaching of the catechism. One of the fundamental teachings is that God made us. Why did God make us? Why did God make us? He made us to know him, to love him, to serve him, and to be happy with him in this world and in the next. So basically, everything that we do in life, if it is not centered around this purpose, then it becomes a distraction. So the question now, so what is the Catholic community stance in helping people to come back to the faith and see reasons why you should practice your faith, basically? So there's something beautiful about identifying with that help you put you back on track to find that purpose. I think that we're part of a community that is purpose-driven to know God, to love him, to serve him. Definitely, you have like a people that would always want progress, basically. You have a people that always want your progress. So, like what the Alpha does, back then in the campus, when you Monday, and there's something that my parents urged us to do, was to always share the next

0: you reflect, encourage people to reflect. And when you read, it helps you to build that better bond and makes you more into your faith. And that way, I believe you'll be answered. So I hope I answered your questions well, or
1: yeah.
0: I hope I'm clear.
1: Thank you so much. I mean, there's something you said about you need to belong to a community that is purpose-driven on our campus, and that is very, very key, that we don't just follow the flow and just get carried away by the waves. We need to belong to a community that is purpose-driven. Thank you so much for that. I would like to just ask for students on campus who maybe they may not be Catholic. I know they've heard about how you spoke about Alpha on campus, and they would love to. Oh, I would love to know what this Alpha is. I would love to be part of this. How could they connect with Alpha when it starts? How do they get to know when it starts and be able to be part of it?
2: Just can you come again with the question?
1: So for those who are listening to you, maybe they are students on campus or they live around Yaba Tech, and they would love to be part of they would love to experience this kind of a community. They would love to join your Alpha Awareness is starting. Or how can they know when it's starting? How can they be part of it?
2: All right. So the Alpha series takes place at St. Thomas Aquinas Catholic Chaplaincy in Yaba Tech every Monday at 6 p.m. Inside the Catholic Chaplaincy. There is a book, which is that the Catholic Chaplaincy isn't open at this moment, but once it is open, we usually have the Alpha series every Monday at 6 p.m. The chaplaincy is located just around the medical center. So for anyone of us or you coming to attend this series, you could just walk into Yaba Tech, ask any of the security personnel where the medical center is or where the chapel part is. And once you get there, you tell anyone. You'll actually see the building, the Catholic building. Yeah, the structure is very unique. And speaks Catholicism in its design. So once you get there, you'll see us at 6 p.m. Mondays. It's a very, very interactive session. It's a very, very homely section of this series. Yeah, it's a very homely session where we do not disregard anyone's opinion on a specific topic. We don't judge anyone. You know, that's the aim of the Alpha series. So, and if you come around, you think, to me, it is not like this. So when I get there now, if I say it's going to knock my head, I can't. No. Don't do such. Just come with an open mind to want to give out your opinion and also to take back one or two things that you learn and add to what you already know about the faith. Thank you.
1: Okay, for those who are non-Catholics, are they also welcome to be part of it?
2: Yes. Non-Catholics are also invited. I don't know, maybe you're listening to me, you've actually been to the chaplaincy already. You'd see that we do not even ask if you're a Catholic or not. The basic thing is, you see, as Christians, you have a background knowledge of the topic. You share with us your opinion on that topic. And every one of us learn from you. So there's no, I'm a Catholic in the Catholic faith, this is what we're taught and this is how it must be. Or I'm a redeemer and my pastor says that this is this and that is that. So I won't have to agree with you who is a Catholic. So no, there's no room for that in the session. So non-Catholics are also welcome. And as Catholics, I encourage you to make efforts to attend this one of these sessions. Thank you.
1: All right, thank you so much. So you've heard it straight from him. If you want to connect to the Alpha,

0: You join every Monday 6 p.m. at the Catholic chaplaincy, St. Thomas Aquinas, and then you are part of it. Like you said, it's open to anyone, and not just even people who have faith background. Even if you're not a Christian, you don't believe much in Christianity, in an open space where you can actually get to have an idea what Christianity is all about. Ask questions. Like I said, you can disagree and you can agree. And also, if you want to know more or read more about Alpha, you can visit the website alphanigeria.org to read more about Alpha. As we round up, I would just like to quickly add any parting words you have for Philip. I'm amazed, and I want to say thank you for what you did, which is has given back to more people getting to know more about God and connecting with God through Alpha on that campus. Any parting words to those who are listening now to us at this time?
1: Let me go. For those of us that won't be able to come to the campus, Yaba Tech, we have a message, NFCS Yaba Tech, where we post some videos on these Alpha sessions. So you can just check us out there and participate online. Then one advice I'd like to give to us young ones out there is that the world is a growing place. We believe the world is changing, so we need to move with the trend, we need to be dynamic and all. But one thing that can actually to guard against sin is to always guard our sights. Guard our sights, guard our mind, because the mind is a very powerful tool. Whatever you take in is what grows inside and then you give out. So guard whatever it is that you take into your mind, guard whatever it is that you look at, videos on the TV, musical videos and all that. A lot of them now are uncensored. Then another thing very important is that we run to prayer. Every now and then we run to prayer. Every now and then there are things that there are something there's something I learned from Opus Dei, which is saying aspirations. So while walking, you could just say a very short prayer. It could be the Hail Mary, it could be the glory be to the Father and to the Son, and it could be Jesus have mercy on us. Anything, just a very short prayer. This also helps you keep in, that keeps you within that spiritual, you're walking and say this prayer, your what's the word now? You're aware, you understand? So you're aware of your spiritual life at every point in time. So basically, that's it from me. Thank you.
0: Much. Nicodemus?
2: Okay. There was one saying I stumbled upon that I loved so much. And Saint Francis de Sales. And he said something. He said that we all need 30 pray, except when we are too busy, then we have to pray an hour. So this is like saying that you cannot be too busy for, because when you that moment that you need God the most, words that I'll be leaving on space, and I hope we all find out that that time amidst the distractions of the world, to always try and make out time to pray, because you cannot say you are too busy not to eat. So why say you are too busy not to pray? So if you think being on campus takes you out of to church or finding time for your spirituality, then I think you sit down and introspect to reasons why you should always identify yourself with your religion or with your, to always try and go to church, basically. Because when you think that you know it all or that you need to take a break, I think that at that point, the devil strikes. So always to pray, as Francis de Sales' advice. Thank you very, very much.
0: Wow, that's a deep one. Thank you so much. When you think you don't need it, that's when the devil strikes. Thank you so much for reminding us. I think that's something that'll keep ringing in my head, something we need to take along with us. For the Philip, just thinking about other leaders there now, I know there are other campus leaders who are listening to us at this time, and they also may be considering is this good for us. Maybe it's only good for the Catholic faith. What do you say to them as your final?
3: Although I wanted to say something during the scene discussion, but okay, not to worry.
0: Go ahead. You can briefly share it.
3: Yeah. You know, when we're discussing something about scene distraction and how to, I think, deal with it also, and I think experience, though not personal, but at least an interaction I've had one or two persons during our stay in the chapel. This also goes by, you know, one thing that drives young people away from the church, not just young people, let me use the word people generally, is that when they are battling with a particular sin, the devil is very corny. One thing that the devil does is that it gives you, it creates this guilt in you of that sin, and then this guilt makes it very difficult for you to want to do anything about it. You feel, oh, this sin I've committed is so grave, and you don't think something can be done about that. Then you find these people continuing in that particular act. I've encountered one or two persons like this. That's why I'm sharing this. You know, one way to deal with things like this, and why I said some people find it very difficult to go to, the young ones, especially in campus now, find it very difficult to go to the religious ground for things like this. They don't feel welcome. You understand? This sense of rejection, I don't belong, you understand? And you won't blame them. From my conversation with a couple of them, you discover that, for instance, if somebody dressed in such a way that is inappropriate, of course, there is a way you can correct that person in such a way that you end up losing that person, you understand me? And at the same time, there's a way you can correct that person and at the same time win the person over. Not just for yourself, but for Christ. You understand? So these are the things I've come to discover. So I had a discussion with a particular lady who did something very nasty. But all through this one, this lady has been battling with this guilt. You understand? And this guilt, I discovered that during activities, this lady will sneak out, especially during mass, she sneaks out. I've been observing. So I decided to take the bold step to have a conversation. And after the conversation, I tried to force what was really going on, and then she revealed this thing to me. You get it was a very grave act, but after the discussion, I gave her this sense of welcome, this sense of belonging. You know, there's no sin that is too big for God to forgive. I think that is where most people are getting it wrong, but the devil makes it seem as if this particular sin cannot forgive. Whether we like it or not, we will keep sinning, but it is not our will or desire to linger in that act of sin. You understand? That is why we need God's help to be able to battle things like this. And one thing about it, God also uses us to help these people who are battling with act. So instead of playing the role of judge or a critic, we can as well help these people by trying to put ourselves in their shoes. No, St. Paul says something that there's a particular statement that St. Paul says that because he wanted to win them over, he was speaking to a particular community. And then he said that in order for him to win them over, he has to be like them, act like them. You understand? So that's another way we could help these young people to go back to God, go back to the church, because a lot of them are being deceived out there. Then for my fellow church leaders who probably will be thinking if this is workable, of course, it is workable for any denomination. Among my course mates, those the ones we did it, the one I is bring Alpha to his own church, but is due to the fact that he has not stable Lagos and that's why up to date, we still discuss. One that is serving currently, he attends with him. You understand? So he's still finding a way of how he can. Their church and curriculum. So it's a tool that can be used for anybody, whether you are Catholic, whether you are a Protestant or not. Moreover, during my first time of running the Alpha, we had the Alpha course as well. So it is very unique, very simple in such a way that you don't need to know anything about the Bible before you need to run the Alpha course. It gives you this introductory steps into knowing God, knowing Jesus, knowing more about your faith, and then gives you the heart to ask questions, areas pertaining to your faith. So I encourage young people, of course, my NFCS as they are leaving, they should try their possible best as well to hand over the baton to the next generation. So, you understand?
0: All right. Thank you so much. Really appreciate your time here with us. Thank you so much for sharing with us at this time. So again, you've heard it directly from them. It is open to anyone to be part of. And I want to say, in case you are thinking, how do you go about it? Oh, I would love to run this. I would love to introduce it to my fellowship, to my campus. I would love to run it with my friends. You can reach out to the National Alpha Office through 08-111-847306. 08-111-847306. Or just drop us an email at info@alphanigeria.org. info@alphanigeria.org. Alpha is free. 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Thank you once again for being part of today's program, and thank you to you, Nicodemus Joseph Philip. We're really grateful to have you here once again. Thank you so much, and thank you to our listener too. We look forward to seeing you again the next time. All right. Goodbye, everyone.
2: Looking forward to being here again.
0: All right, thank you.
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0: Thank you, sir.
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5: The gospel. God sends his son into the world, the God-man, really man, really God, really human, really divine, lives a perfect life, fulfills the whole law, dies in the place of sinners intentionally, absorbs all the wrath of God against those who believe in him, takes away all their guilt, forgives all their sins, rises from the dead triumphant over death and hell and Satan, sins, rules with power from on high, will come again, give eternal life, raise from the dead all those who trusted in him. There is no better news.

accomplish the purpose for which it is sent. And Psalm 107 verse 20 says, He sent His word and healed us.

listening to me would doubt that if Jesus walked into your room and touched you, that you would be healed. The same power is in His Word. So we're going to put His Word on our lips and sing it back to Him. And as we do, let His Word touch you. To say, be it unto me according to your word. So let His healing come as we sing. You are the God that healeth me. 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

0: you for making a way where there seems to be no way. 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
1: Thank you, Lord.
0: Make a way where there seems to be no way.

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We choose to trust you, Lord. Be magnified in Jesus' name. Habakkuk 3:17 says, though the fig trees may not blossom, nor fruit be on the vines, though the labor of the olive may fail, and the fields yield no food, though the flock may be cut off from the fold, and there be no herd in the stalls, yet I will rejoice in the Lord, and I will be joyful in the God of my salvation. It's in times when things aren't going well that we have to make a choice. We choose to bless. We choose to praise. Even when we don't understand, we choose to sing and give Him praise. Amen.

0: Happy Independence. This is Lapis LM Radio, and here is a prophetic declaration over Nigeria. In the name of Jesus, I decree and declare that this nation, Nigeria, will progress. I decree and declare that this nation, Nigeria, will know peace. I decree and declare that this nation will be united like never before. I decree and declare that this nation, Nigeria, will see abundance again. I decree and declare that the glory of this nation will be seen all over the world. I decree and declare that every plans and orchestration of the enemies of those who are the enemies of this nation will not come to fulfillment. In the name of Jesus, I decree and declare that 2023 general election will be free from bloodshed. The right persons will occupy offices. The Bible says when the righteous is in office, the people will be happy. Therefore, I decree and declare that only goodness, only good tidings, only those called of the Lord will assume office, will be in office in this general election, and will be elected in the year 2023. I decree and declare that goodness, mercy will follow you all the days of your life in the name of Jesus.
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2: I was praising God, and the word disruptor, I've heard it before. My spiritual mom, Dr. Sharon, has had that word, but the Lord spoke to me and he said, I'm raising up the challengers, the alternatives, and the disruptors. A challenger is one who disputes as being something as being outmoded, no longer in style, unusable, or no longer acceptable, or no longer current. Somebody who is an alternative is somebody who is different or doing something different from the usual or the conventional. Are you hearing this? So the Spirit of God is raising up people who are different from the usual, different.

and economic systems of Nigeria. Oh, man, that's good news. I want to say this next thing that the Lord said to me. Revelation will bring an experience that surpasses knowledge. When knowledge of the experience becomes saturated, then experience gives way to theology. Theology is saturated spiritual experiences. In other words, when somebody has had a spiritual experience, that spiritual experience is doomed one day to become theology. Hello, somebody. Once this happens, God is obligated to set up a new experience. The issue is because the new experience surpasses the knowledge of the old experience. Theology in the minds of those who live by the old experience gives way to religion. I wish I had somebody up here who could help me. Religion is what happens when revelation expires. Did you hear that? Religion is what happens when revelation expires. Peter said, I wish that I could come to you that I might give you some present truth. That tells me something, that if there is present truth, there is past truth. In other words, there was truth that was relevant for a season and relevant for a moment, that it is a very dangerous thing to be a church that doesn't hear from God. I'm going to say this statement. Can I say this? I was going to say it anyway, but I wanted to get your permission first. Can I say this? A school without textbooks is useless. A hospital without medicine, useless. A church without revelation is doomed to become a museum. One day people will visit it and they will say, what happened in this place? Because revelation is the very reason God instituted the church. Not praise, not worship, revelation. For he says to Peter, who do people say that I am? He says, you're Christ, the living Son of God. Blessed are you, Simon Bar-Jonah, for flesh and blood did not, come on, help me, did not reveal. So from now on this place, on this revelation, on this truth, I am going to build a system that hell cannot penetrate. So when every other system fails, education fails, medicine fails, hospitals fail, the church will be the last standing movement and building in the earth because it is founded on revelation truths. Revelation is the reason you are here. And without dispensing revelation, the church becomes redundant. We have to serve more teas and coffees to keep bums on seats. I know I'm not going to get many amens today, but at least help me with one or two. If we lose sight of the reason God put us in the earth, we're going to have to get smoke machines, more lights, more teas and coffees. We're going to have to get more hospitality meetings, more customer care ushers, because revelation, mystery, is the reason for the fellowship. To make all see, Paul said, what is the mystery of the fellowship? Mystery is what causes fellowship. And when we lose mystery, we become redundant. Think about this. God gave the children of Israel all the wealth of Egypt. I'll say it again. In a day, slaves. In a day, slaves became multimillionaires. In a day. Are you hearing this? Kunta Kente.
sort of wearing a Gucci bag like that, walking around with gold and silver, and they're saying to themselves, God, where are you taking us? Are you going to take us to Dubai so we can buy a handbag? Are you going to take us to where the sheikhs shop so we can buy some gold and pretty pearls? Can I tell you, God gives them all this wealth and then drops them in a wilderness. What good is wealth? I'm going to talk to this side of the room. I don't know what's happened. What good is wealth in a wilderness? Why would God give me all of this stuff and then put me in a place that I can't spend it? They got so bored that they decided to build a gold cow because they got nothing left to do with the money. Are you here today? So God said, I fed you with manna and I starved you. Oh, you don't know about the God that will starve you. You haven't heard about that God. He said, I starved you and I caused you to go hungry and I fed you with manna because I was trying to prove something to you. Man does not live on bread. Oh, you're getting this alone. But by every word that proceeds from the mouth of God. Oh, he said, I brought you here and I deliberately under-resourced you. Because sometimes, Nigeria, you can become so heavily resourced that you become under-resourceful. Oh man, I wish you were getting this. You can have too much. God said to Gideon, the people that you have are too many. Because sometimes you can have too much stuff. Sometimes a nation can have too much oil. And because we are over-resourced, we become under-resourceful. So God has to starve us out and allow poverty to happen and allow things to get darker so that we can get resourceful. Nigeria, God is raising up your disruptors and he's raising up your alternatives. He is raising up those that will change the game. And anytime God raises up a change agent, the devil doesn't criticize it. The occult doesn't criticize it. The witch doesn't criticize it. The church. Oh, help me preach today. The church criticizes it. It wasn't a witch that came to Jesus and said he cast out demons with the help of demons. It was that old religious. Because anytime God does something new, something old is doomed to criticize it. Are you hearing what I'm, I feel the anointing so strong here today. Are you hearing what I'm saying? Something old is doomed to always criticize something new. And anytime the old doesn't understand the new, it's demonic. Because we all love the prospect of new. But the reality of new is different from the prospect. When God gives you a new wife, the prospect is exciting, but the reality, oh, where my husband, all you husbands got real quiet in this house today. Yeah, you're just like, oh, no, I love you, baby, I love you. I think I love you, I know I love you. I said I do, but I don't even know the I that's doing it anymore. I mean, you know what I'm saying.
And you know, every single person looks at every married person and they say, oh. But you don't know something. Every married person looks at every single person and they say, oh. Oh, let me let you in on a secret, single people. Because whilst you want to be married, some married folk are looking at you. I'm going to leave that alone. Okay, let me move on. Let me move on. You guys are going to kick me off here soon. Okay, because the reality is new is amazing as a prospect. But new means new. Look at the person next to you saying new means new. Okay, find somebody who looks less suspicious and tell them new means new. Now, let me tell you something amazing about newness. New means so new that the problem is that there are people who have invested all of their money and their resources building something old. So when you show up, start talking about something new, they're already too invested in what they've built to move into the new. They already built the big church. They already raised the funds for it. And now you come up saying, God is doing a new thing. Hello? What made slaves who were set free long for slavery? It is that the prospect of new is wonderful, but the reality is daunting. Look at the person next to you and say, new means new. So God says that you don't get new wine and put it into an old wineskin, because the wineskin is old. And because it's old, it will burst and all the wine will run out. Some say the wine runs out. Why are we talking about the wine running out? Because Jesus one day goes to a wedding feast. He is invited to this party. He shows up as one of the wedding guests. It's not his wedding. He's not the one getting married. He's single. So he's sitting at this wedding feast with his mother. And his mother is a very spiritual woman. Because how many of you know moms know how to pray? So his mom is sitting there in her chair and she says, the wine's run out. The wine's run out. Oh no. Jesus, do something. The wine's run out. And Jesus looks at her. You know she's not Nigerian, right? Because you don't call a Nigerian mother woman. You know this isn't a Nigerian woman. So he said, woman, what has that to do with me? My time has not yet come. Now look at this. A whole party of people dancing, celebrating, singing, but none of them knew. Talk over here. The church, I don't know what's happening. I'm gonna come. None of them knew that the wine has run out. Is it possible that the party can continue and the wine has run? Is it possible that the church can continue? Is it possible that we can continue to play? That's the talking drum, by the way. Come and see, and the wine has run out. We're talking about healing, but nobody's getting healed. We're talking about prophecy, but nobody's getting prophesied to. We're talking about resurrection, but nobody's getting resurrected. We're coming to the house of God, but nobody has met the God of the house. The party is continuing, but the wine ran out.
And Mary looked at Jesus and said, "We can't have church without wine. Do something." She said, what has that got to do with me? My time has not yet come. And she said, whatever he tells you to do, just do it. Come on, look at the person next to you and say, whatever he tells you to do, just do it. See, Jesus started the Nike ad. Nike was sponsored by Jesus. Just do it. So Jesus gets water. And you know the story. He turns the water into wine. You know, he said something in the text. He said, my time has not yet come. I checked that word in the Greek. Do you know what it said? Do you want to know what it said? It literally said, my time has not yet come. I know it's deep. How was Jesus able to do something that it wasn't yet time for? You know, there are people who are saying Nigeria's revival has not yet come. Nigeria's time has not yet come. But there are Marys in this room. There are disruptors in this room. There are people in this room who can get Jesus to do something that it's not yet time for, because they're hungry for a move of God and they're tired of church without wine. When you're hungry, you can make God do something it's not yet time for. When you're a disruptor, you can cause God to move when it's not even time for God to move. And God is waiting for a Mary. God is waiting for somebody to realize. Can I tell you something? Somebody said to me, they said, Tommy, if you came here, you could plant a church and it could be really successful. I said, listen, book of Joshua chapter 1 verse 7 says you shall have good success. That means there are two types of success, sir. There's good success and there's bad success. And bad success looks just as good as good success. The only difference is one has wine. Are you hearing what I'm saying? The only difference is one has power. The only difference is one has the form of godliness that has lost the power. Come on, because if churches and church planting was the secret to revival in Nigeria, we would have revival by now. If churches could end corruption, we would have an end of corruption by now. But we're building bigger wineskins, but the wineskins are still old, and God can't put new wine into an old skin. So build the church, build the cathedral, and you know, I don't hate on them. The issue is, nobody has told us that apostles don't just plant churches. Nobody's taught us that. Somebody told us that to be an apostle, you have to plant churches. When the very word apostle means ambassador, it means sent one, it means pioneer. To be an apostle, the Bible says, Paul, an apostle of Jesus Christ, to make known the mystery of Christ to the Gentiles. It didn't say to plant churches. I learned something about the devil. The devil, we all know this, stole Adam's birthright, right? Satan has become the god of this world. The Bible says we are gods. And if that offends somebody, I'm sorry, it's in the Bible, number one. And number two, Satan is a god. But God is not a name. I'm going to come back here. I'm going to leave you. I said God is not a name. God is an office. Because the Bible says in Exodus 5 verse 2 that I revealed myself to Abraham as God, but by my name.
that tells me God is not his name, God is his office. Watch this. God means ruler. God means magistrate. God did not create Adam. The Lord God created Adam. I wish I could help you with this. Angels were created by God. That's why they're called Gabriel, Michael. They have God's name in them. That's why they're called sons of God. But they're not called sons of the Father. Because God is not a name. God is an office. Lucifer is the god of this world. I wish I could preach this. He institutes, the word world is the Greek word cosmos. It is where we get the word cosmology from. It means the order of the world. Satan is the god of the order of the world. The 9 to 5. Yeah. God didn't make a 9 to 5. God said, let my people go that they might worship me. Oh, you're not hearing this. Currency. Not talking about money, because there is a difference. Currency. We call it mammon. God didn't make currency. God made money. Money is silver and gold. I am the Lord. The silver is mine. The gold, we can preach that another day, but let's leave that alone. Satan instituted 7 world systems: education, media, government, family. All of these he tries to govern. They're called the kingdoms of this world. But my Bible tells me one day the kingdoms of this world will become. Oh, come on. How many? Who's ready for a kingdom invasion? My Bible tells me that family is coming back to God. Education is coming back to God. Media is coming back to God. Government is coming back to God. Entertainment is coming back to God. Who's ready for a kingdom invasion? So he says this, and we realize that at the gate of all of these systems, Satan is set up to make sure that nobody penetrates. So here comes Jesus. And, oh man, I'm skipping ahead of myself, but let me do this because of time. Here comes Jesus. And he shows up, and he's being tried by the devil. Because I got news for you. Oh man, should I go here? Jesus has given us the power to become the sons of God. I'll say it again. To as many as believed, gave he the exousia to become sons. So you have exousia. You have a delegated right to become sons of God. Right to become. Romans 8 says that the earth is still groaning. Jesus gave you right to be what the earth is still groaning for you to be. Well, then how do I become a son of God? Well, the Bible actually says Jesus manifested sonship on 4 levels. The first level, heaven's open. This is my son in whom I'm well pleased. The first level of sonship is when all heaven breaks loose. The second level of sonship is when all hell breaks loose. Oh, God. We want to share in his glory, but we don't want to share in his suffering. So Jesus was led into the wilderness to be tried by the devil. Tried, what was the question? If you are the Son of God. Why? Because you can be known in heaven and unknown in hell. I'm going to talk to this side. I said, you can be known in heaven and not known in hell. Heaven can know you and hell can question you. You can have victory with God and still have trouble in your life. So if you are the Son of God, after Jesus defeated the enemy, demons came saying, we know who you are. Jesus, Son of God. Two sons of Sceva came to Jesus and to a demon, and they said,
we cast you out in the name of Jesus, whom Paul preaches. And the demons opened up the book of death. Because, you know, God has a book of life. Satan has a book of death. Jesus, is here. Paul? Paul is here, but who in hell are you? Come on, look at somebody and say, who in hell are you? Anyway, that was a segue. I got to get back on point. So, the wine ran out. Can I tell you what happens when the wine runs out? We worship a God of yesterday. We worship God religiously. My brother preaches, the time will come where the true worshiper will worship the Father in spirit, truth. We worship God religiously. In other words, our Christianity becomes a part of the cosmology. Let me help you with this. Another word for cosmos is cosmetics. I'm not trying to send you to deeper life. But Satan is the god of makeup. He's the god of making things look good. He dresses sin up. You won't even know that it's the gateway of hell. Because he's the god of cosmetics. And so, if you're not careful, I read something in the Bible that Satan took Jesus to the temple. And I asked myself a question. If I wanted to tempt the Son of God, why would I take him to church? I'm going to talk to this side again. I don't know why I keep coming back here. I keep trying to find hope. Why would he take him to church? If I wanted to tempt Jesus, I'd take him to a strip club. I'd take him to a crack house. Why would I take him to church? Is it possible that Satan is not afraid of church as long as church is cosmetic? Is it possible he's not afraid of cosmetic praise, cosmetic worship, cosmetic prayer, cosmetic church planting, cosmetic lights, cosmetic sound? He is afraid of power. I figured this out when I walked the story of the lepers. You remember the 10 lepers? You remember that story? Was it 10? 10 lepers come to Jesus. And they say, hey, Jesus, if you're willing, make us clean. And Jesus said, my uncle says, I don't need to do exercise because I move so much about it. I really do. I get excited. I've got to come down here for a second. Jesus said to them, go and show yourself to the priest. Because in the book of Leviticus, if you were cured of leprosy, you had to go to the priest. And the priest had to tell you, the leprosy's gone and you're clean and you can come back into the community. But you see, religion is what happens when revelation expires. So 9 of them were on their way to the priest. And one of them, being a leper, being a Samaritan, turned around. Because the Bible says, as they were going, they were being healed.
You're not hearing this. In other words, as they were going, they were being healed. And one of them realized he was healed. And he was a Samaritan. So he turns around and he goes to Jesus. And he says, praise God, I'm free. And Jesus looks and he says, hang on a second. Were not 10 of you healed? Where are the other 9? You told them to go to the priest. And how is it this stranger, this outsider, this unchurched one, this unreligious one, none has come back to give me thanks? Because when you understand revelation, you'll understand that Jesus is the priest. Oh, come on, who am I talking to? But when you follow God blindly, and when you do church blindly, and when you do religion blindly, you'll go to any church, you'll do any kind of praise, you'll do any kind of worship. Jesus has moved on, and we're still going to the old priest, Nigeria. And don't get me wrong, I'm talking about Pentecostalism. I'm talking about you too. Jesus has moved on. I was at my friend's house. We were praying. Kilabrason de Baha. Upstairs I hear, Kilabrason de Baha! I open my eyes. My friend is still praying. I carry on. Shandarabaha. I thought I was hearing in the spirit. I thought maybe I'm hearing a devil, a mocking spirit, right? You know, maybe it's a mocking spirit. So I said, Shandarabaha! I opened my eyes. We looked at my friend, Fahana. We said, Fahana, do you hear that? She said, hear what? I said, that sound. She said, what sound? I said, can you hear that sound coming from upstairs? She goes, oh, that sound. I said, yeah, what is that? She said, that is my dad's African gray parrots. And I said, Fahana, I said, you mean to tell me that parrots speak in tongues too? Oh, come on now. Is it possible that we got so used to a form of godliness?

Jesus has moved on. But we're still going to the old priest. I told you, God is getting ready to raise up disruptors.

to preach this. They're getting ready to plant media technology, online churches, app churches. They're going to so shake up the system that the old is going to look at the new and say, what are you doing? I've got to close this. God is so disrupting the system because it is time for a kingdom invasion. And the Bible says, since the day of John the Baptist, the kingdom of heaven suffers violence, and violent people have been breaking their way into it. Another translation says that since the day of John the Baptist, the kingdom of heaven has been forcefully advancing. Come on, somebody do this. Come on, do it. God's kingdom is a steam train. And if you're not careful and you're still part of the old thing, you'll think that God is losing. God isn't losing, he's winning. The problem is we think that the kingdom is inside the church. We don't realize that the church is inside the kingdom. Somebody said to me one day, I said, what are you doing? They said, oh, come to us. We're holding a move of God. I said, then it's not a move of God. They said, what do you mean? I said, anything you're holding, because a move of God gets out of your hands. Come on. A move of God is bigger than one church. A move of God is bigger than one man. A move of God is bigger than one ministry. A move of God requires of necessity a group of people who were once detached to unify together, because the weight of the glory is too heavy for any one man to carry. Ask Uzzah. Ask him who tried to carry it by himself, and watch how God struck him down, and you will realize all of us together is what it will take to carry this weight. About 13 minutes, okay. Look at this. God, and it's gonna offend some of you. God's kingdom is so forcefully advancing that there are people breaking into it who aren't even born again. See, I'm going to make religion mad today. Because the Bible says one day Jesus was walking and a Greek woman came. What's a Greek woman doing in a Jewish man's kingdom? She comes to the church to ask the church for something that she is outside of the covenant to receive. Because when the Bible says violent men were breaking into it, it didn't say Christian men. Because the church has the keys to the kingdom, but the world can see how to crack through a window. You're not hearing what I'm saying, because you're getting content with keys and they're kicking down the door. You're sitting there with the key and you're standing, and God says, I am the way, I am the truth, I am the light, I am the gate, I'm the way into the kingdom. And we're standing there going, how great is this door?

door, and whilst you're singing, "How great is this door," there are people in the world just picking up some stones and looking at the window and going, and they're climbing in and they're forcefully pressing in for something that belongs to the church who has the keys, but we don't want to do anything. And so he says, "Woe to you religious people, because you stopped the way of entry and you hindered those from entering who should have entered, because you were busy worshiping the door that you never stepped inside the door to see what was on the other side." So a Greek woman comes, she starts to beg, and Jesus ignores her. Why? Because she doesn't belong to the church. Jesus said, "I was not sent to the Gentiles. I was sent to the lost sheep of the house of Israel." So here is a Gentile woman trying to get into what belongs to the church. And that's why Jesus says, "Woe to you, for the kingdom was prepared for you, but it will be taken away from you and given to a people." What people? A people. He says, "I tell you, you'll see Pharisees and Sadducees in hell, and you'll see prostitutes and harlots in heaven." Watch this. I'm almost through. Oh, some of you are angry with me. This is a love message. I'm telling you, this is a love message. He says, "It's not good for me to give the children's food to a dog. Because dogs are outside. Dogs aren't in the covenant.

And part of this new season means God has changed the model. He starts off the book of Joshua with this statement, Moses, my servant, is dead. The old is dead. Look at somebody and say, the old is dead. I've got 10 minutes to explain this. The way you used to do things is dead. The traditions are dead. The old rules are dead. Now I'm raising up you, Joshua, as a disruptor. Now watch this. The book of James, let's go there real quick. The book of James, chapter 2. I've got to get this to you. This will blow your socks off. James, chapter 2. Are you with me? Do you still love me? I hope so, but I mean, either way, I'm going home. So, James 2 says, watch this, verse 18. Well, some may say, I have faith, and others, I have works. Show me your faith without your works, and I will show you my faith by my works. Let's scroll down. Was not Abraham, our father, justified by works when he offered up his son Isaac on the altar? You see, faith was working with his works, and as a result, the works of faith were perfected. And the scripture was fulfilled that said Abraham was a righteous, believed God, and it was attributed to him for righteousness. Watch this. Verse 25. Read it with me. 1, 2, 3, go. In the same way was not the what? Stop. I understood him when he was talking about Abraham. My religion could agree. But I'll be honest with you, my religious spirit got a little bit angry when he said the words in the same way. Why do I keep coming here? I don't understand. See, it got a bit messed up when he said, in the same way. It's like me saying this. Watch this. This is going to mess you up. Watch this. Was not Benny Hinn justified by faith when he healed the sick in India? Was not Leif Hetland justified by faith when he traveled to India and won 1 million souls for the Lord? And God counted it for righteousness. In the same way, was not Pamela Anderson? Come on. It even said her job. It even told us. James even went and said, Rahab the prostitute, as if it was a part of the fivefold gifting or something. I mean, I'm looking at this and my religious spirit is like, what do you mean in the same way? How can you compare a prophet with a prostitute? Oh, help me with this. God is doing a new thing. Nigeria, new means new. Can I help you with this? God said to Joshua, I'm done now. God says to Joshua, he says, hey, Joshua. He says, can I have a Joshua? I need a Joshua. Where's my Joshua? I need a Joshua. Come here. I mean, all the Joshuas came out before for the prophetic word. Now I'm calling a Joshua for a demonstration, and not one Joshua wants to come out. What is that? Okay, sir, watch this. Watch this. So God comes to Joshua. He says, Joshua, Moses, my servant, is dead. The pattern of how you did church, over. I need you to grieve the loss so we can move on. The format is old. It's not bad. It's just old. But old can become bad if you stay there. So we got to move on. Two things you're going to require: strength and courage. You're going to have demons ahead of you, and you're going to have demons behind you. And the ones ahead of you are going to be

0: the world. The ones behind you are going to be... I know I'm not going to get many amens today, but it's just, I'm going somewhere with this. So he looks and he says to him, hey, Joshua, he's at Canaan now. He's encamped there for 7 days. He's come this far. He's getting ready to cross over. See, Moses taught him how to pass over, but not how to cross over. Because to pass over, you needed an exodus. Exodus means to flee. There is no courage needed to flee. You're not advancing by fleeing, you are retreating. You only advance from this point on. So he says, now I want to do a kingdom advancement. Are you ready? So he sits there for 7 days, waiting for the strategy. And here it comes. Jesus shows up with a sword scraping the floor. Yeshua HaMashiach showed up to Yeshua, son of Nun. And there was a Yeshua showdown. How do I know this was Yeshua? Because the Bible says he was there in the beginning. And he was worshipped. Angels don't receive worship. So he holds up a sword. Mind you, Jericho is behind him. The world is over there. The marketplace is over there. The enemy is over there. Where the kingdom is supposed to advance is over there. But God has a sword drawn and he turns it on Joshua. Oh, read your Bible. It's there, I promise you. And Joshua says, hold on a minute. Are you for us or for the enemy? And Jesus says something, Nigeria, that will blow your mind. Neither. Hang on a second, God. Are you church or world? Neither. Are you APC or ABC? And God says, neither. Are you conservative or Democrat? Neither. Are you church or world? Neither. Are you secular or gospel? Neither. Are you Trump or Hillary? And it is not that God doesn't have an opinion, because my brother preached very well that God does have an opinion. It's called his glory. The question is not, is God on your side, Nigeria? The question is, are you on his side? Watch this. Watch this. Because what Joshua didn't know is that the church is exclusive, but the kingdom is not. Help me. You're awake now. I don't know what happened before, but you guys are waking up. For he makes the rain to fall on the just. And so he said in John chapter 10, my sheep go to church. He said, my sheep go to night vigil every Sunday. He said, my sheep hear my voice. And then he goes a step further. He says, church, I have other sheep. I have other sheep that are not of this fold. Oh, they don't know me, but I know them. and I must go and call them. So what Joshua didn't know, I promise you I'm done here. What Joshua didn't know was whilst the church was playing church and the wine had run out, God had a prostitute on the other side of Jericho. God had a sleeper cell. She didn't even know she was a sleeper cell. One day she was in the clubs, right? And she was twerking. Oh, come on. All you older people, ask the younger people, what is twerking? They'll tell you, trust me. She was twerking. She was dancing. And all of a sudden, she's twerking the Holy Ghost. And all of a sudden, she tried to shake, and she couldn't shake anymore. She's like, what happened? The Holy Ghost woke her up, and she became a disruptor. Hear me. This will blow your religious mind. God led Israel out through a prophet, but he led Israel in through a prostitute. Oh, come on, you can do better than that. Oh, come on. And so religious folk will never understand that when God says, my kingdom is a forever advancing kingdom, God will use anyone. Good or bad. Prostitute or prophet. Because his kingdom. There is an emergent generation. I didn't say a new generation, a now generation. Somebody came to me, a wealthy businessman came to me, and he sat down with me, and he said, tell me, what's God telling you? I watched your prophecy. What's the future of the nation? Is it currency? Is it oil? I said, no, it's the now generation. For every 20 years, God will raise up a now generation as a solution. Rise to your feet. Rise to your feet. I came to Nigeria, and some of you have thought, oh, Tony, you're being really ungenerous this time around. You know, we used to come into you and you prophesying to us, and now you're telling us no. I told a lot of no today. Because my assignment is not to give you an individual prophecy. Because otherwise we end up raising selfish people who don't care about advancing the nation. They just care about their own little problem. And anyway, he gives a word in season to the one that's wary. Wary means you're doing something. Oh, don't shout me down because I'm teaching good. Wary means you're about the kingdom. The Spirit of God spoke to us, me and my brother, and he said, and come here, Toby. He said, I'm getting ready. We got 14 minutes to pray for you. He said, I'm getting ready to raise up the disruptors. The future of Nigeria is not going to be in oil. In the next 20 years, this now generation of millennials, if you're born between the year 1982 and 2002, you are our assignment. And that doesn't mean anybody else is not, because let me tell you something. God will always, in every generation, raise up a Joshua and a Caleb. You are not a new generation. You are a now generation. You are responsible for what happens in Nigeria for the next 20 years. And God is entrusting this now generation with the responsibility to rise up in the power of a new day. And a new day means, and I'm going to shock you with this, that God is no longer raising up doctors, lawyers, and accountants. No amens. What happened? You guys were alive a second ago. The Spirit of God is shifting things. And if you build wineskins without wine, you're still building in the old. I saw a season in Nigeria where everybody's being raised up to be a doctor, a lawyer, an accountant, so somebody can get a degree on their wall. But that same son and daughter is struggling. They can't find a job. You got your certificate, but they've got no job. I'm saying this because I love you. Because the season changed, and we're still planting churches. The industry has changed, and we're still raising up doctors, lawyers, and accountants. And Nigeria doesn't need more doctors, lawyers, and accountants. Nigeria doesn't... In the next 20 years, I saw this in the spirit, that God was getting ready to raise up new technology, new media companies, new tech companies, new app companies, that God was getting ready to raise up the Silicon Valley of Nigeria. And listen, I literally saw this on a plot of land in a vision called Lekki Phase 1. And I heard the Lord say, tell them that I am about to begin Phase 1 of my building plan. And if there is a now generation that will arise, I will raise up the resources for education and learning to build the new resource of Nigeria. Oh, you missed a good place to shout. I said you missed a good place to shout. So if you're born between the year 1982-2002, get down here quickly. Quickly. Can I get the drummer up here? Come on, quickly. We don't have much time. Quickly. Come on. Look at this now generation. Can I get somebody to take a picture of this? Come up here. Take a picture of this. Why are we taking a picture? Because if anybody ever asks, ever again, is there any hope in Nigeria? I want you to take this picture and send it to them. Because you are the hope of Nigeria. I don't care who told you different. God sent me here to tell you, you are the hope of Nigeria. You are the hope of Africa. You are the hope of Africa. And no longer will there be a generation that wants to go outside to Asia and outside to Saudi Arabia and outside to Dubai to find a job. But there will be pioneers in this nation again. And it will be this now generation that will build the nation. God isn't raising church builders. He's raising city builders. He's raising street restorers. Come on, lift your hands right now and tell God it's me.
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grateful people in this house. 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

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But as I know, as they know, they wouldn't have crucified the Lord of glory. What the enemy meant for evil, your God, my God, he has turned it around for God. 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

0: Hi, and welcome to Forward Thinking. I'm Will van der Hart, one of the co-founders of the Minor Self Foundation, exploring issues of mental, emotional health and Christian spirituality, and a pastor from Central London.
1: And I'm Chichi Obuya, consultant psychiatrist in the NHS and in private practice.
0: And we're here to help you think about areas of challenge in life through both a psychological and a spiritual lens. And today we're going to be discussing the issues of mindfulness. Chichi, I seem to find mindfulness information everywhere. It's on the tube, it's in the newspapers, it's happening in GP practices. Even at my children's school, they've started talking about mindfulness.
1: Mindfulness is big, Will. There's no doubt about it, and I think it's here to stay. Lots of my patients use it, I prescribe it, and the biggest app for mindfulness has 40 million users worldwide.
0: Wow, 40 million. It's not something we've been talking about a lot in the church. I wonder if that's because of the language of mindfulness. I wonder, in fact, whether we've been using mindful practices in terms of prayer and contemplation. To help us in the studio today, we've got some expert guests, and I'm really, really excited to introduce Sean Lambert. He's a Baptist minister at Stanmore Baptist Church. He's a trained counsellor and psychotherapist, and he's currently doing a PhD project at London School of Theology in mindfulness of God. And he's the co-founder of the National Mindfulness Day for Christians.
1: And Hallie Heeg is an accomplished entrepreneur and executive leader with over 16 years of addiction and mental health experience. She's been a behavioural health liaison to corporate organisations in the USA and the UK. Thanks for joining us today.
2: Thanks for having us.
0: Sean, maybe you'd start us off with just a simple explanation. What is mindfulness?
3: Yeah, well, I came across mindfulness when I was very stressed, very anxious, very close to burnout, and I felt I was just falling apart. And I couldn't get out of this stressed state of mind. So one of the things that mindfulness is a God-given capacity for a calm, still, mindful state of mind. So everybody can be mindful. We've been given these capacities. There are other capacities as well, but that's something I found really helpful. The ability to help myself come out of stress into a calm, still, mindful state of mind. And of course, Scripture says that it's in that place of stillness, in that place of calm, that we can know God. So it didn't just help me sort of with my relationship with my own self, but it helped me to find God. And then God was able to help me also be calmer and stiller and more mindful.
0: It's really refreshing hearing you talk about mindfulness in terms of a God-given ability and how it's strengthened a relationship with yourself and with God, because sometimes mindfulness has been associated with different religions and different practices. So it's kind of a distinctive we've got here today in the room about mindfulness practices. It's good for Christians. Hallie, could we ask you a bit about your experience in terms of how mindfulness helped you in a particular stressful time of life?
2: Well, it's funny how you talk about God-given talents. When I heard this was the talk, I was the first person to say, wait, you got the wrong person. You chose the wrong person to talk on this. I am constantly moving. I'm distracted. I'm running all the time. And then I actually was opening up the Bible and reading in when Jesus goes to the Garden of Gethsemane. And he has his three disciples. And he just tells them, just stay here. Just be watch. Stay alert. And he goes away and he comes back an hour later and they're asleep. And he's like, come on, you guys, could you not just stay awake? Just be alert, be on guard. Walks away again. And that gave me a lot of hope because I don't do this perfectly. And I'm one of those where I feel like sometimes I fall asleep. But the Bible really talks about stay alert, be mindful, be aware. And that's something that I try to practice in my daily life. I don't do it perfectly, but it's something that I'm trying to constantly incorporate in this really busy world that we live in, where we're filled with distractions. We're filled with anxieties on the rise, suicides on the rise, depressions on the rise. Why are we constantly trying to be distracted and avoid being mindful and sitting still?
1: So what's really interesting is that you've both talked about your experiences of being stressed and potentially hitting burnout point. And mindfulness being something that was a really useful tool at that point. There will, of course, be viewers who have no idea what mindfulness actually involves. Could you just talk us through, Hallie, how long it lasts and what do you actually do in mindfulness?
2: Yeah, so for me, mindfulness is being more self-aware, and meditation is calming my nervous system. So for me, a lot of times, I'm a forgetful person. So I have to remind myself throughout the day to be mindful. So I will set an alarm on my phone. I did it knowing that I was going to be doing this talk. Sometimes I'd hit snooze, would avoid it, but it was, I had to remind myself. The other thing is I tried to fit myself into a box where people talk about getting up in the morning, reading the Bible, starting your morning with God. I had so much energy in the morning, I couldn't sit still. I was like one of those dogs that just constantly has energy. And so what someone, one of my coaches taught me was, there's something also where you can go and work out, and then you can go and do mindfulness. And so for me, I had to get the energy out, and then I was able to actually sit still. And so that also really helped me, was just even practicing that, even sitting here with you guys, I'm counting. 1, 2, 3, 4, holding my breath. And just a lot of it is just holding my breath, breathing, and just making myself more aware to the room and where I am in my surroundings.
0: Sean, talk a bit about your experience of mindfulness in terms of the practice of it. I've heard you share some insights before about this idea of, as Hallie's described, a level of self-awareness, but also sort of serenity that goes with that. And for people who maybe are watching and haven't thought about their thinking in this kind of way, it could be a little bit scary or unusual.
3: Yeah, I think it's a very normal, natural thing to do. And I think one of the things for everybody to think about for their own life. What I was doing was spending a lot of time in my head. And obviously we live in a virtual world where we're encouraged to be in our heads. And I wasn't present. I wasn't in my body. I wasn't paying attention to my breath, all of those things. And so mindfulness, first of all, is just switching out of your head into your body, into your senses, because your body and your senses are always in the present moment. And again, C.S. Lewis said that it's the present moment where time touches eternity. That's where God finds it much easier to find us. When we're in our head and we're worrying about a past we can't change or ruminating about a future we can't control, and that's what I was doing most of the time, which is so stressful. That simple step of coming back to your body. So it could be as simple as I really like drinking cappuccino, but I'll really savor it, and I'll find my mind wandering, and I'll just bring myself back to the cappuccino and say, wow, this chocolate, this milk, this coffee is amazing. My mind will wander again. I bring it back to the cappuccino. But it could be anything. It could be cleaning your teeth. It could be praying. I often begin the day with meditating on scripture. My mind will wander. I'll bring it back. And that brings me back into the present moment. And then suddenly that calm state of mind takes over rather than the stressed state of mind.
1: Was it something that you were able to hit the ground running with, or did it take you time to really develop an understanding of what worked well for you?
3: I think it takes about 6 weeks. That's what it took me, and that's what they find with a lot of people. If you practice every single day, and you don't have to do like, you know, half an hour, 20 minutes to begin with. I just found little bits and pieces, just stopping for 3 minutes, paying attention to my breathing, which again brings me back to reality, to my body. Your breath is always in the present moment. I'm not distracted. I'm not mind wandering. Just little tiny things, 3 minutes here, 3 minutes there, walking the dog, you know, going out in the garden, listening to the birds. All of those things bring us back into the present moment, into reality, out of this mind wandering. Because mind wandering, you know, a mind wandering mind is an unhappy mind. So that's one of the key things, is just noticing, and that's where the self-awareness comes in, noticing that this is what you're doing. And a lot of the time we do it on autopilot. We don't even realise we're doing this.
0: Hallie, this seems like a sort of supercharged way of appreciating life. I mean, you embrace life fully. It seems like this is a way of us kind of really appreciating what's going on in the physical, in the relational, sights, you know, smell of a cappuccino, or, you know, a great opportunity to kind of just breathe and experience life in its fullness. Has it enriched you since you've started practicing mindfulness?
2: Yeah, I mean, I think when I first started, I had to ask myself, why am I struggling with sitting in the uncomfortableness of being uncomfortable? Why am I struggling sitting in silence and forcing myself to actually have to sit still? What am I running from? What am I avoiding in my own stuff? And for me, there was this message or this tape that if I sat still, I was bored, right? And boredom meant I wasn't enough. And that tape is, I'm not enough the way that I am. And that isn't true. That is a lie. And so for me, I had to start looking at how do I incorporate it? It doesn't have to look how we think about where you have to sit still for 4 minutes and just be quiet. How do I incorporate it into my life? How do I bring mindfulness into my life? So if I'm walking, how do I just notice the colors of the leaves as I'm walking down the street? How do I just, being a parent, I have a 15-month-old, It has been the biggest lesson in mindfulness, because I'm in my head and I hear a plate drop. Whoop, I'm back to reality. Baby starts screaming. So a lot of times it's for me, it has allowed me to be more present with my son. It allows me to get down on my knees with him and just say, I see you. I hear you. I'm with you. And I want to be there for him. I might not sometimes want to be there for myself, but I want to be there for him. And so how do I, it has enriched my life that way. I also was on medication for anxiety and depression, and I struggled with that for a very long time, being in recovery from an eating disorder, and now I work and coach people who struggle with that. And so for me, there are some people who need medication, absolutely. I am not a doctor, I'm not a prescriber, but what I try to do is really help them with the mindfulness aspect of being able to incorporate that to see if we can do other things, especially with eating disorders. Part of eating is just being mindful. So it's taking bites and actually, what does the food taste like? Why am I trying to stuff this food constantly and fill myself with junk food, but I'm not really tasting it? And so a lot of times you can really work with eating disorder patients by intuitively eating, mindful eating, and getting them just to sit down. And a lot of times they don't want to. You know, that is what we're trying to avoid, is feeling full or feeling the feelings. But that is part of life. I can't outrun pain. Life produces more. So part of mindfulness that we struggle with is actually feeling our feelings.
1: And it's really interesting to hear that you found it useful, but you've also seen it applied to lots of different situations.
2: Yeah.
1: Shawn, I just wanted to come back to you. It can seem a bit intimidating for people that don't really know where to start with this. What's been your experience of the sorts of difficulties people might come with when they start in terms of feeling comfortable, not really knowing how to go about getting mindful?
3: Yeah, I think there's a lot of myths out there that it's maybe not a Christian thing to do, maybe it's just Buddhist. But we've all been given by God this capacity for attention and awareness. And all the faith traditions have used attention and awareness. But I think secular psychology realized the importance of paying attention. So one of the things I did with my anxiety was I kept really busy to try and not having to face it. And what mindfulness enabled me to do was to turn and face my anxiety and say, I'm not going to let this hold me anymore and run my life. I'm going to hold it. So I think that's what I really want to encourage people, if they're struggling, you know, with mental health distress that runs their life or they run away from it. This can help them take charge and hold it. But I think the other thing I used to do was worry a lot, which is like over-regulating what's going on. And again, it enables you to dial that back a bit and not try to either avoid something or over-worry or overthink. And it brings a balance.
0: Gigi, have you seen in clinical practice? I mean, this is revolutionary what we're hearing. I mean, I love hearing this story. So in a way, they're both so synchronistic, both similar experiences about running away from stress and challenge and not wanting to sit with your emotions. How is this working out in the psychological world and within the psychiatric community?
1: I think it is something that's really popular, that people can start very easily on their own. So they don't necessarily need the approval of a professional like myself. And you can just go and do it. I think I'd like to emphasize the fact that it's one of a number of tools that we might encourage people to develop a toolkit around. So it's something that can sit alongside contact with a mental health professional, with their GP, and with other treatments that we might be encouraging people to engage with. And Halle, you alluded to this, that it's just one of a number of strategies. Could you just say a bit more about other ways of managing stress that mindfulness might sit alongside?
2: Yeah, a lot of ways is through health. I think it's through nutrition. So when I work with people, I work with the entire mind, body, spirit. And so a lot of clients that I work with who struggle with anxiety, I take them boxing because they need to get the energy out. If not, it's going to come out in sex. It's going to come out in drugs. It's going to come out in food. And so how do I get this? How do I regulate my nervous system, which is really mindfulness, then meditation, regulating my nervous system? How do I regulate it? So I can regulate it through healthy eating. I can regulate it through being able to work out. I can regulate it through my spiritual practice. I can regulate it. A lot of people do it in community. I think we're in a society now where we think we're so connected to people through social media, and we're actually more disconnected than ever. You see, you know, there was just a study that came out that 67% of young adults are struggling with depression, you know, 1 in 4 of suicide. And so we're so disconnected, we're craving community. And a part of, you know, being able to manage anxiety and stress is being back in community with people. There's, you know, you see research with people in tribes and how they lived longer. And so how do we really look at being back in community? And it goes back to being mindful. How do we not disconnect? How do we learn how to reconnect with ourselves, first of all? How do we reconnect with God? Because God's there. He's not leaving. He's inviting us every day to say, just show up. I'm here. All you have to do is say hi. And I can't hide from him. If I'm cussing, he knows what I'm thinking anyways. You know, so I go to him very honestly, very vulnerably. But I need to connect with him. I need to connect with myself in order to be able to connect with others.
1: And Sean, you've looked at mindfulness in a community setting. Can you just tell us about what motivated you to set up National Mindfulness Day?
3: Yeah, so I would have Christians contacting me and saying, you know, I suffer from recurrent depression. My doctors suggested mindfulness-based cognitive therapy for recurrent depression, but somebody in the church told me not to touch it because, you know, it's Eastern or whatever. So I wanted to both address mindfulness for health. Can I, as a Christian, use mindfulness for health? And I think absolutely yes, we can. But like you're saying, we need to, if we're in deep mental health distress, we need to talk to our doctor, we need to talk to mental health professionals and see if it's okay for us. So it needs to be a well-informed thing. But the other thing I noticed when I started looking at it back in 2006 was Christian mindfulness or mindfulness of God didn't feature in the marketplace at all. But there was so much in the Gospels that I was reading about being watchful, which is, you know, bears a family resemblance to being mindful. Mm-hmm. You know, Philippians I found very helpful. Whatever is good, whatever is pure, fix your eyes, you know, pay attention to those things. Because there's so much negativity in the world, we have to intentionally focus on something different. You know, Colossians, fix your attention on Christ, fix your minds, fix your hearts on things above where Christ is. All of these things are there in Scripture, and yet we weren't recognizing this was a form of mindfulness of God, simply fixing our attention on God. And then what he does is gets us to focus not just on ourselves, but on other people, on creation, on Scripture, and so on. So it broadens our world, makes us live life in all its fullness.
0: It's interesting to me, in a world that seems to be more distracted than ever, this is such an important tool for us to engage with. And it used to be, obviously, there was limitations. The television, when I started, I'm sure the same as you, had 4 channels. And, you know, there was one sort of way of programming. And you turned it, if you turned on some channels after 11 o'clock, there was just a kind of holding screen until programming started tomorrow. Travelling on the tube to and from the studio these last couple of days, everyone is on a device, everyone is in their own heads, everyone is doing something, distracted by something. Seems like mindfulness could be the way in which we reconnect and become more embodied again. And it seems that we need to actually engage more determinedly in our present self rather than being off in our own heads. Do you think that's right, Sean? Do you think it's the tool we need for the season we're in?
3: Yeah, Jesus came to live in a body to show us how to live in a body. And we need to fully inhabit our bodies, our emotions, our spirit, our mind. And that's when we live life in all its fullness. And culture is totally taking us away from that. But it's a very scriptural, biblical thing. You know, baptism, it's a physical thing. It involves your body. Communion, Lord's Supper, taking bread and wine, it's a physical thing. Being in fellowship with other people, it involves us physically, you know, face to face. So if mindfulness can bring us back to those things, then I think we'll find the antidote to the sickness in our culture that you've been talking about.
2: Well, and it was so interesting, just even looking at the Bible, how many passages start with keep watch, stay alert, be awake. Mm-hmm. You know, it's constantly him saying, hello, I want a reminder, come back to reality, stay alert, because temptation's out there. So it's mindfulness also is really helping us to be more aware of temptation versus it slowly creeping in, and we don't even notice it because it's so subtle.
0: Yeah, yeah. So in Genesis 4, when God says to Cain, that sin is crouching at your door, but you must master it.
2: Yeah.
0: There's this sense of actually, he's kind of encouraging him to be mindful of the energy, of the anger, of the resentment that's building up in him, and that you can master this. But obviously, he kind of gives way without being aware. So it has so much active practice in our discipleship. If we were going to encourage someone who maybe is listening and here, and they feel inspired and they think, I'd love to become more connected. Are there very practical things we can do, Sean, just to start someone? If someone's listening right now and they're thinking, I'd like to start, I'd like to have a go, what would be the first thing you'd encourage them to do?
3: Yeah, I would get them to start with what they're most comfortable with. So they might be just looking at a passage of scripture like Jesus says, do not worry. And what I would get them to do is exercise their muscle of attention. So they're going to focus their attention on scripture, but the first thing that's going to happen is their mind's going to wander. And they've got to notice their mind has wandered and direct it back. And that keeps us focused in the present moment and allows God to begin to speak to us. But it might be as simple as going for a walk, going out into nature, or asking themselves, what makes me find a calm, mindful state of mind naturally? Might be making a cup of tea, might be knitting, might be singing in a choir. But because we're so busy, we don't build these things into our daily life. So I would say find the things that you do naturally that help you. Make sure you do them every day. Do some research online. There's so many places you can find information about mindfulness for health or Christian mindfulness. Talk to other people and so on. So there's so many ways that you can begin.
1: And Hallie, what would be your top tips for someone that's looking to explore this a little bit more?
2: Well, first it would be stop comparing yourself, because I kept trying to compare what I thought it looked like for other people. And so for me, it was, I had to just, first of all, have grace over myself that if I can't do it in the morning before I have coffee, that's okay. It's fine. And so being able to learn things like I need to go run first, then come back and get quiet. Just incorporate it throughout your day. Putting reminders on your phone once a day saying be mindful. When you're walking, is just maybe noticing, list five things that you notice of that's the color orange. So even in this room, it's like, what do I notice that's black? Chair, your watch, your jacket. And so being able just to start noticing things, and that's what we do with trauma patients, is when they're in a heightened state, it's how do you notice colors? How do you bring them back? So for me, it's just incorporating little things. If you have kids, if you have partners, if you have friends, tip over your phone when you're having a meal. Flip it over and don't let it buzz. Don't be staring at the screen. For me, it's, I hate when my husband, when the phone is constantly, it's just turn it over, or put it away. That's just another way to be mindful. Start looking at what are distractions. And be honest about it. You know what? Actually, I like this distraction. I really like the phone by my bed at night. But, I know that it's really taking me away from being mindful with my husband and being intimate with my spouse. So just start even assessing in your own home, doing an inventory of what's really causing distractions. And how do you start incorporating mindfulness just in your home?
1: That just sounds fantastic. Thank you so much, both of you.
0: Great advice.
1: Well, I think we've heard some really practical advice about how to get going. You guys have stated a really strong case for mindfulness as a Christian activity, which can be weaved in with daily Christian practices like prayer, reflection. And there's just so much, I think, to be gained from doing this. I think for me, just a reflection is thinking about that verse, be still and know that I am God. There's something about this very busy world in which we're occupying at the moment, there's so many distractions, that not only is this something that we need to think about, I think there's a really strong case for us all learning to just take things down a few gears. And whether it's mindfulness or other ways in which we de-stress, we've really got to ask ourselves, what are the tools that we can employ to do that?
0: Yeah, it's just so challenging. I mean, I've got to be honest with you. I get so distracted when I'm praying because I close my eyes. And often I kind of get in my own head and I start praying and then I'm disappearing down the rabbit hole of all the different things I should be doing. And I'm like, I need to come back in prayer to God. I've actually found that if you like, my mindfulness practice, although I might not have described it like that, it's often walking and praying with my eyes open, because in that sense of being, I'm here, I'm present, mm-hmm. and I'm connecting with the world around me, and I'm speaking to God in this moment, mm-hmm. that helps me to stay attentive to God rather than kind of getting stuck in my own head. And I guess we could all undertake those kind of practices. In Exodus 33:14, it says, my presence will go with you and I will give you rest. And I love this story of the Exodus that, you know, it could have been so distracting. Moses trying to, you know, cross the desert and deal with the Egyptians and all the challenges that the Israelites would face. But the promise was of the presence of God and that the rest of God was going to be with Moses even in the deepest challenge. And I think mindfulness is maybe coming back to that place of saying, I need to experience again the presence of God. I need to trust in the rest that God provides for our life. It's been such a privilege to hear from you both. We're so excited to be able to take some of these great advice, tips and piece of advice and try and put them into practice in our lives. And thank you for joining us today on Forward Thinking. We've been looking at the topic of mindfulness through a psychological and a spiritual lens. Join us next time. Goodbye.
1: Goodbye.

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Wherever you are, can you place your hands on your chest and just lean on God wherever you are? 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

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There's a deliverance that I can feel in the room. But by lifting our voices, we're leaning into what God is doing in the room. So if you've been walking through that valley, this is for you. This is your time to lift your voice. Just begin to lift your voice right now. There's something God is doing in the room. I feel like some of you have been asking, God, where are you? God, where are you? This is for you tonight.

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Just a moment. We got the church around you. Just lay your hands on them. There's so much breakthrough in the room tonight. Come on, lay your hands over them. Even though I walk through the valley of the shadow of death, I will fear no evil, for you are with me. For the way maker is with me. For the promise keeper is with me. For the healer is with me. Come on, lift your voices, church. Just pray for another minute. God, we pray for breakthrough. We pray for freedom. We pray for deliverance. We pray for a hope to rise in our hearts tonight, Jesus. Weary, desperate, hopeless hearts, that your hope would rise in their hearts tonight, God. That the Holy Spirit would fall. That today would be a marking moment of never the same. Where my family problems got healed. Where our financial problems got healed. Where that sickness was healed. Where the hopelessness had crept in. Hope shine like a bright light.

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1: We both know who wins. We both know who wins this fight.
0: Come on, sing it like hope over him tonight.
1: Oh, we both know who wins.

0: Yes, so Jesus, we pray for every situation that's represented in here tonight. God, hungry and desperate hearts that look only to you for our answer, King Jesus. We look to you, Father, for our hope, for our freedom, for our healing, knowing that you're such a good, good Father who prepares a table in the presence of our enemies. King Jesus, I pray for hope to rise in our hearts tonight, for joy to rise in our hearts tonight, that the heavy weight of hopelessness would fall off tonight in the presence of you, Jesus. That your Holy Spirit would fall in our homes tonight, Jesus. That your Holy Spirit would fall on our children, on our families, God. God, we believe you are who you say you are. We believe you can do what you say you can do. We trust you, Jesus. We love you, Jesus. All of our hope is in your name, King Jesus. Come on, just say the name of Jesus right now. Jesus, Jesus, Jesus, Jesus, Jesus. Jesus, Jesus. Jesus, Jesus.
1: Make some noise.

says, for we are not alone. We are not alone. See now, we have a cloud of witnesses and the spirits of just men made perfect. Rwanda Montessa, Rade de de de. That sickness is leaving now. That addiction is breaking off now. Hulado, hulado. Hebane swate. Come on, can you pray some more? Swada de de ko sebarata. Sweda da da da da da da da da da. Rwanda ba ba ba ba ba ba ba. We are laboring. We are laboring. Over my head. Over my family.

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He that speaketh in tongues, speaketh

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Let us love on God a little more. Lapis Elab Radio, your motivational, inspirational, and educational radio that brings the kingdom here on earth. 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

0: Toby Arayomi, the senior leader of Light London Church and CEO of Wealth Mentor Online, is distinguished in his generation for the prophetic and apostolic mantle on his life and desires to see kings raised in the marketplace. Having pioneered over 10 fellowships in the UK and seen the birthing of several revivals throughout the world, Toby Arayomi is devoted to building the kingdom and has a burning desire to see others develop their knowledge and pursuit of the presence of God. He's the author of 3 books, Power of I, Forgiving God, and The Trade. He is a family man, happily married to his associate pastor, Nicola Arayomi, and is the proud father of Elijah Chael Arayomi and Yana Alexis Amo Arayomi. Please make welcome the senior leader of Light London Church and CEO of Wealth Mentor Online, Pastor Toby Arayomi.
1: Hello, and I'm Toby Arayomi, and I'm so excited to be with my uncle and auntie. Many of you don't know, this is my uncle and auntie, Uncle Bajoma and Auntie Mina, who I've come to love and who I've come to work with in Lapis Lazuli Ministry. I'm so grateful for all the ministers that you've already heard from who have spoken so powerfully so far in this conference. And I'm also grateful for the opportunity to be here. I honor the gifts and the graces that have gone ahead. I honor my uncle and my auntie, who are some of the most amazing, God-loving people. I hope you can all agree. If we can give them a cyber round of applause, whatever that looks like, I hope you can all agree. These are some of the kingdom treasures of our day. Such wonderful people who bring voices together from across the body of Christ to impart prophetic perspectives and to see nations transformed. And I'm excited to be part of this. I'm excited to see what the Holy Spirit is about to do in Nigeria. So thank you for welcoming to your homes, on your mobile phone, or whichever way that you're watching me today. It's been exciting since the last Lapis Lazuli. I almost just think about Kaduna, which would have been the place where the presence and the Spirit of God moves so mightily and so powerfully. And I want to see the Spirit of God move again like he did in Kaduna, but I'd love to see how he moves even online. There's no distance in the realm of the Spirit. There's no deficiency because we're online. In fact, Jesus said it like this to his disciples. He said, it's better that I go, because when I go, the Holy Spirit will come. While I'm not saying I'm Jesus and I go or whatever, what I'm saying is, even if I'm not with you presently, it's actually better because of the Holy Spirit, who is Jesus unlimited, who is Jesus without restriction, can reach you right where you are and touch you. So I'm asking the Holy Spirit right now, would you touch those who are listening? Would you be in their living rooms right now? Would you heal sick bodies in the name of Jesus? Would you open our ears and our hearts to hear what the Spirit of God has to say today? Holy Spirit, I ask that as I deliver your word today, that you would even hide me behind your cross, that no flesh would glory in your sight, but that you would use me to set forth your word and your divine oracles, and that your word would touch and transform lives. I pray this in the mighty name of Jesus. Now, I want to talk to you about something prophetic that the Spirit of God just began to speak to me about. And it's the ability prophetically that we have to rebuild the nation and rebuild the nations of the world. That the Spirit of God is going to work with you in Nigeria, you in your homes, to see a rebuilding of the nation, to see it rebuilt from within. And we see Jesus doing this. You know, they didn't argue with Jesus as long as it was religious dogma. They didn't mind him calling himself a priest. But the moment he called himself a king, then Rome had a problem, because it looked like he was trying to establish a kingdom within a kingdom. And isn't that what the Bible says? That we, the body of Christ, are like salt and we are like yeast. And that means that we get in the midst of things that are already going on. We get in the midst of a kingdom and we impart and bring the kingdom to the midst of the kingdom. Now, what I want to show you in my first session is the overview of the prophetically what the Spirit of God wants to do. And actually, there were 10 things prophetically that the Spirit of God told me that He wants to rebuild in the nation of Nigeria and in Africa. And I believe whatever touches Nigeria touches Africa. And what God wants to rebuild in that nation is in our nation is magnificent. And how He wants to utilize you to do it. And how you should not underestimate God or yourself. But I really want to deal with first the overview. And then I'm going to deal with the anatomy of a nation builder. What's it going to take for you to be a rebuilder in the nation that you're in this quick time that I have with you? There were 10 things that the Spirit of God revealed to me that He was going to rebuild in the nation. But I want to start from a scripture. It's going to be a scripture of promise for those of you who are listening, those of you who are taking notes. This is a prophetic message. And sometimes we look for the prophetic message to come as a thus saith the Lord, this and that will happen. But actually, a lot of the prophetic messages of God come in a teaching segment, in a teaching time. And I want to give you a prophetic message that I heard the Spirit of God speak over you. He said this, your people will rebuild the ancient ruins and will raise up the age-old foundations. You will be called repairer of the broken walls, restorer of the streets to dwell in. That's Isaiah 58 verse 12. It says, your people will rebuild the ancient ruins and will raise up age-old foundations, and you will be called a repairer. Listen to what God says about you who are watching me. You, not your neighbor, you, not your preacher, not your apostle, not your bishop. You will be called a repairer of broken walls and a restorer of the streets to dwell in. And this is so important that you hear this prophetically. God is saying that you are builders, that you are restorers. And the Spirit of God spoke to me that one of the strong graces that He's placed upon Nigeria is an apostolic grace. And when we talk about apostolic graces, it's very important that we understand what that means. Because apostles in Nigeria have often meant what biblically they're not. A bishop is not necessarily an apostle. Somebody who starts a church is not necessarily an apostle. The apostolic grace is the ability to build according to the blueprints that we see in heaven. And while pastoral graces are concerned with building churches, apostolic graces are concerned with endorsing and manifesting the kingdom of God on earth. Apostolic graces are building graces. And often when an apostolic grace comes in, it comes with that prophetic anointing. And I need to explain to you the difference between an apostolic and prophetic, because God wants to bring an apostolic prophetic anointing to Nigeria. And how is He doing it? When God called Jeremiah in the book of Jeremiah, the second chapter, He said to young Jeremiah, before I formed you in the womb of your mother, I knew you, I destined you, I created you, I even set you apart to be a prophet. And He said this prophetically. I want you to understand the difference between prophetic and apostolic. He said to him prophetically, I give you oversight over the nation. That means those of you who are watching me, you don't get to give responsibility of Nigeria to your governors or to your state governors. You don't get to give responsibility of Nigeria to your local churches or to your pastors. Responsibility for the state of affairs for Nigeria is over to you, who are the builders of the nation. Amen. And your job is, the Bible says, behold, I give you the ability to oversee. This is what God said to young Jeremiah. You have oversight over the nation. And that means the nation is now your responsibility. So you get to be the rebuilders of the nation. You get to be those who build the streets to dwell in. And when God said to young Jeremiah, behold, I'm giving you oversight over the nation. God said to Jeremiah, Jeremiah said, I'm only a child. Can I say something? You don't get to say, I'm only this, or I'm only that, or I can't do this, or I can't do that. When God calls us, it's so amazing how we do everything in our power to prove God wrong that He called us. And I believe if you're watching this, that there is a call of the Spirit of God upon your life. And that's the reason that you're tuned in. That's the reason why you're listening and watching, because you know that the Spirit of God has called you. And oftentimes we do our utmost to explain to God why He can't call us. And it's interesting as I look around the body of Christ, how often we think that are playing to our weaknesses, that our enforcing of our weaknesses before the Holy Spirit is somehow humility. And it's not humility. In fact, when Moses did this in the book of Exodus chapter 3, Moses said to God, I cannot speak. And the Bible says the anger of God burned against Moses and said, who made the speaking mouth? Who made the hearing ear? Listen, you might be looking at yourself as if you don't have the abilities to manifest that which God has called you to do. But hear me and hear me well. If God called you, he'll equip you for the very call he's given you. And God isn't looking. We've often heard it say, and I need you to hear it again. God is not looking for your ability. He's simply looking for your availability. He's looking for an Isaiah that says, here am I, send me. And here is Moses in the face of God. And many of us are right now in the face of God, but we're excusing ourselves from the call of God. We're excusing ourselves. We are disqualifying ourselves on our own merits. And we can say like Jeremiah, I'm too young. Or like Elijah, I cannot speak. Or like the widow who the prophet Elisha met. And the woman said, I've got nothing. I'm about to die. We're in famine. And the prophet Elisha said to her, what do you have in your house? And by the way, your house is symbolic of your body, which is the temple of the Holy Spirit. And he said, what do you have in your house? And listen to what she said. She said, your servant has nothing except a pot of oil. And the oil is symbolic of the anointing. Can I say something to those of you who are watching me right now, who are saying you have nothing except a pot of oil? Could it be that the anointing God's giving you, you are calling it nothing because you're comparing yourself to other people around you? Now I want to pray for you right there. Father, I just break off the spirit of inadequacy. I break off the spirit of the disqualification syndrome or mentality that seeks to disqualify ourselves from God's highest and best, that seeks to promote our own weaknesses above the greatness of God. It's so important, those of you who are listening and those of you who are hearing, it's so important. The Bible says many are called but few are chosen, that we're in the time that God is choosing. Do not point to the reasons why God should not choose you. And there are so many reasons why, and we all manifest them as fear. And I believe if you look at the book of Exodus, the third chapter, Moses manifested every single one of these fears. You know, here in England, I'm sure in some parts of Nigeria as well, our stoves are lit by gas. And I'm sure it's the same in Nigeria. Our stoves here are lit by gas. And the thing about natural gas is natural gas doesn't have a smell. So you have to add methane or something like that to it. And what it does is it starts to smell if you have a gas leak. Some of you right now, your fear doesn't have a smell. So can I add a smell to your fear right now so that when it leaks, you'll be able to know what it is? Because some of you have disguised your fear as wisdom and being real. And God wants to deal with some fear in your life. And I call them the eyes of fear. Moses manifested every single one of them in one conversation with God. It's no wonder the anger of God burned against Moses and said, who made your speaking mouth? Because there are various eyes. One of the eyes of fear is this, the eye of illegitimacy. Illegitimacy says, I am not legitimate. There are so many ministers right now wandering around with imposter syndrome. And I'll tell you what imposter syndrome is. We look at our private life and we know that the ministry is a public call. And we look at our life and our call and we go, I'm not legitimate. I'm not right. And Moses dealt with illegitimacy in his own life because Moses had just got through murdering somebody. He's an ex-con running away from the regime of Pharaoh, and now he's standing before God, and he's trying to explain to God why he is illegitimate. The other one is insecurity. Deep insecurities can grip us in places of ministry. And insecurity means you have no secure place to stand on. You don't feel secure in God, or you don't feel safe with God. And a lot of ministers right now are saying, not calling it fear, but there is some insecurity in the midst of what they do. They're not secure in God. And Moses said, who shall I Isaiah 70. Basically, there is no security in the name of God. And a lot of people know about God, but don't know him. And so they don't have that sense of security that it takes to be strong in the Lord. Then Moses dealt with intimidation. This is for those of you who just say you're an introvert or somehow you're just shy. The Bible says God did not give us the spirit of fear. The word fear there is the word timidity or cowardice, from which intimidation, the word timidity is derived from intimidation. And a lot of people just think they're shy or timid, and look what Paul called it. Paul called it a spirit. That God did not give us the spirit of fear. Why am I talking like this? Because Romans chapter 12 says, be not conformed to this world, but be transformed by the renewing of your mind. Basically, what is it saying? There is a power in this world that is seeking to conform you to satanic images and to corruption and to various things that's happening in the nation. But the Bible says, don't be conformed, be transformed. And the strongest force that leads to conformity is the spirit of fear. And God wants to deal with strongly the spirit of fear if you're going to be a builder. So we dealt with illegitimacy. We dealt with intimidation. But another one is inferiority. And inferiority is a strong one in Nigeria. Can I talk to you, Nigeria, for a moment? Inferiority, if you've been made to feel smaller than or less than, the job of the fivefold ministry is not to keep you under. Actually, the job of fivefold ministry is to lift you higher. The job of fivefold ministry is not to just be over you. The job of fivefold ministry and fivefold ministers is to be under you as well. And by under you, what we mean is our job as fivefold ministers is to provide a foundation from which you grow and aspire and become everything that God's called you to be, according to Ephesians chapter 4. This is, he gave us these gifts to the body of Christ for this very reason, to raise us up fivefold ministers who will in turn bring the body to perfection, onto a perfect man who is Jesus Christ. And this is the point that I wanted to bring you to, that we cannot live lives inferior. We cannot be those who are so used to bowing down to man. And I'm talking to you, Nigeria, because there's a fine line between honor and worship. And I am big on honor, but I am not big on man worship. Because what happens is what you worship, you become like. And what you want to worship is God. And our job as ministers is not to be gods of men. Our job is to be men of God. But I have a holy concern for Nigerian churches in Nigeria, that we've seen so much of the gods of men that we don't know how to be men and women of God. That you're still pursuing miracles. That you're still running around to the next preacher after preacher for signs and wonders and prophetic words, and devaluing the well that God's put on the inside of you. That you're still saying that I have nothing except a small pot of oil. That you have not yet grown in confidence in the anointing that God's put on the inside of you. And our job as ministers was to simply showcase a taster of what's on the inside of you, and to bring to manifestation what God has put on the inside of your spirit. I know you're watching me, and because you feel you don't have a title, you don't have a right, there is title leadership is the lowest form of leadership. At the end of the day, God's going to look at those who voted with their feet, not with their title. God's going to look at those who demonstrated power, not those who talked. God's going to look at those who were seated in him in heavenly places, not seated on a front row seat in their churches. And these are the things that I believe that you need grounded so strongly in your spirit, that God is looking to you to be the heroes of tomorrow. But it's got to take that prophetic call. You can't walk in illegitimacy. You can't walk in a small-mindedness. You can't walk in a sense that others are always going to be greater than you, and somehow you're always going to be less than. At some point, you've got to start believing who God said you are. And so I was looking at the prophetic and how the prophetic is called. If you look at Jeremiah, if you want to know what the office of the prophet looks like, It doesn't look like what you read in the New Testament, where it says the prophecies for edification, exhortation, and comfort. That's the gift of prophecy. When you look at the office of the prophet, it's got oversight over a nation. That means if you are those who feel responsible for your nation, I'm not talking about the Bless Me Committee or the Amen Club. I'm talking about the people who are like, I want to be a blessing to my nation. I want to transform my nation. And you know you're called when God burdens you for your nation. When God gives you a burden that's beyond yourself, you know that there is an assignment for the Holy Spirit upon your life. And here is Isaiah, and God says, I've given you oversight. And this is the call of the prophet. I'm going to call you to tear down, pull down. I'm going to call you. It sounded like the entire prophet's job was a call to demolish. If you look at it, tear down, pull down. In fact, let's go there. Let's go there. In Jeremiah, I'm going to open my Bible with you, because sometimes I preach so fast I forget to look at my Bible. Let's go to Jeremiah. And Jeremiah, the second chapter, he says, the first chapter, it says, before I formed you in the womb of your mother, that's verse 5, but I want you to look at verse 9. Then the Lord stretched out his hand and touched my mouth, and the Lord said to me, behold, hear me, I have put my words in your mouth. See, I have appointed you this day over nations. Prophets, do you understand where you sit in the realm of heaven? You sit over nations. That God has given you the nation that you live in right now. And over kingdoms, that's cultures and ethnoses. And he says, to uproot and break down, to destroy and to overthrow, to build and to plant. Hear me, prophets. We don't get to build apostolically until the prophetic anointing goes forth first. Why do I feel like this is a time that God's just affirming to some of you on this who are listening to this, that perhaps, just perhaps, you're not just a gifted prophet. Perhaps you're actually called to the office of a prophet. That perhaps you're not called to just be an admirer and die in the shadow of great men and women of God. That perhaps God is calling you out through the dreams you've had, through the visions you've had, through the stirrings of the Holy Spirit on the inside of you. Perhaps God is calling the prophets out of the cave right now, even in this call that I'm doing with you. And let me tell you what he's doing. The prophet's job here, before the apostles can come in and build anything, you got to pull down. You got to tear stuff down. This is going to take courage. This is going to be a bit of a death walk, because prophets are called to the leaders of nations. And so the Spirit of God is going to cause you to put, he's going to put his words in your mouth. He's going to put words that overthrow kings. Didn't Jeremiah's words overthrow the king? And didn't his words usher in a move of God? Prophets, I'm talking to you, because the Bible says God does not do a thing till he reveals it to his servants, the prophets. Picture this for a moment. What Amos chapter 3 is saying here is that God's hands are tied until the revelation comes to a prophet. And those, and a lot of prophets right now have got their fingers stuck in their ears, and they only want to hear what God is saying for them and about whether they're going to have a nice house or a nice car. And yet God wants you preoccupied with the nation. And I believe that there's a Jeremiah call of prophets rising up in Nigeria. There's going to be a prophetic movement, and the age-old religious church is going to be troubled by it. And there'll be the jealousies of the Pharisees and the Sadducee spirit, because you're going to see grassroots prophets rising up, and they're going to say, where did these people come from? Who even endorses them? They won't even last. And many of them will be resisted, and many of them will be fought against. But the Spirit of God says, I will affirm my words with signs and wonders following. And I believe there's a stirring. I believe there's an awakening of a prophetic call for Nigeria. And the Bible says the job of the prophet is to uproot, to tear down. There's enough in your nation that needs to be broken down. There's enough that needs to be uprooted. There's enough that needs to be destroyed. And we get to destroy and pull these things down. And then the apostles can come in and build. And the powerful thing is, we get to build with the prophets. Because right here at the end of their call, if you look at verse 10, part B, it says, prophets, you also get to build and you get to plant as well. And this is what we want to do. We want to come in and build. But let me tell you, if a building project is going to take place, there's a lot that needs to be torn down and demolished. And Nigeria, prophetically, you're entering into a season of demolishing. You're entering into a season of tearing some things down. That the Spirit of God says, these are not the things that are of my spirit. You're getting ready to tear down some control and manipulation that's taking place even over you, where you've become the overlords of your own people. And the Spirit of God says it comes from colonial history, and it feels like it's something that's been inherited and passed on, and it perpetrates itself in ministry, it perpetrates itself in the way that we speak, but it also operates in government. And the Lord says that what he's breaking off of Nigeria feels a bit like a national spirit of Jezebel, but also an Ahab spirit that just accepted that kind of control and manipulation. But I feel as though, even as I'm talking, I can sense it so strong that there's an awakening for the prophetic oil. There's an awakening for the prophetic gift. But we don't get to destroy. We don't get to tear down. We don't get to be carnal. We don't get to minister out of revenge. This is, God said, I put my words in your mouth. That means we don't get to go unless he sends us, unless he touches our lips and puts his words in mouth. Remember what he said? I made the speaking mouth. I was the one who made it. But see what I'm saying, Nigeria, we're coming into a building season, a building time. And in order for us to build, there needs to be much demolishing, and there needs to be much tearing down of things that should not be in place. And I heard the Spirit of God say that there were 10 things, and then we're going to look at the anatomy of a builder. What does it take to build in my next session? But what were the 10 things or the 10 areas of building that I heard the Spirit of God speaking about? And then I'm going to jump out of your way. But the 10 areas that I heard the Spirit of God speak to me about is, and I'm going to put them in the words that I heard them raw. But it says, a young radical minister's movement. I felt like there were those who would not pass on the baton at this time, because they saw it as, if I pass it on, it means I retire. And actually it doesn't. It actually means you get to go to a new level and a new dimension in the ministry that God's called you to. Oftentimes when you have children, it's a joy to be a grandparent, because now we're talking into legacy and life going beyond you. And so I saw a youth radical movement. And the Lord said, and I saw the word radical become rebellion, because it was going to be mistaken by those who did not understand that we're in a time of a transfer of powers, that did not understand it's time to walk with the generations, that they were labeling it as rebellious. But these young people had been so clued up because of the World Wide Web that they were no longer subject to the same control and manipulation their parents were. And I saw how their parents had wandered in the wilderness, and how it seemed like they had died, and God was waiting for this generation to rise. And he said, this is going to be the Joshua generation. That's good news, by the way, because Joshua was not part of that younger generation only, but he got to walk with the generations, himself and Caleb. And so we need Joshua-style leadership at this time. We need cross-generational leadership at this time. And if there's not an understanding of the cross-generational leadership, I believe, sadly, the Moseses of our day will not understand this next wave that the Spirit of God is bringing, unless there is that willingness to sit down cross-generationally. And I saw this; these were 10 disruptors that the Spirit of God was bringing to Nigeria. And I saw out of this young, radical movement of anointed young people, I saw how the Spirit of God was reviving the book of Acts, where it says that I will pour out my spirit upon all flesh, and your sons and your daughters shall prophesy. This was a prophetic movement. This was a radical movement. This was healings, miracles, signs, and wonders. This was Jesus in Jeans movement. And it was offensive because it had dreadlocks and tattoos and it had jeans, but it was anointed and the Spirit of God was upon it. And people did not understand it and they ridiculed and they said, how can they minister in baseball caps and jeans? And the Spirit of God was moving upon these Jesus in Jeans generation. And the older generation was saying, wear my armor, David. And David was saying, I was brought up with a slingshot. And it looked rebellious because it was a different method. And if you don't know how to work with the generations, then you can end up like Saul, an ex-anointed, or you can end up like Samuel, a co-anointed, and you can learn to walk with the generations. The second disruptor I saw the Lord bring was a tech revolution and a tech disruption. And it was going to change the way church was done, because no longer were people just gathering in massive churches where they were becoming obsolete in the gathering, because a minister wanted to have numbers over transformation. The Spirit of God says actually that there was going to be home church arising. There was going to be cyber churches arising. There was going to be an entire unchurched movement of people who understood technology and who understood online media and who understood Instagram and Facebook and TikTok and things of that nature, that the pulpits were shifting. And if there was not a technological understanding, that there would not be movement. And I saw how the tech revolution was bringing a disruption even in Nigeria, in the way, and hear me of this, and I believe that somebody's going to hear this who's already, God is sparking your heart with it, the digitization of Nigeria's economy. I saw cryptocurrency becoming the move of Africa as an anti-corruption force. And the Spirit of God says, because of blockchain technology and the things that it would have the ability to do, that it would absolutely disrupt. And there would be those that would fight it. There would be deaths because of it. There would be those who would launch attacks right against it. But you can't delay the inevitable. I saw how South Africa was going to be the leader of the digitization of the economy, but Nigeria needs to speed up and get a move on, that it would not be left behind. And because of the technology and the way it was set up, it was not hackable, it was not corruptible, and money could move with great speed. And so I saw the digitization of Nigeria's economy, even the upgrade in the speed of technology. But I also saw a disruptance in Nigeria calling China to account. And the Spirit of God says, how long are you going to allow yourself to be sold out? How long are you going to allow yourself to be bought? How long, says the Spirit of God, are you going to allow yourself to be manipulated into a place where you become the servants to them, says the Spirit of God? And the Lord says, it's time to awaken, and it's time, says the Spirit of God. And I kept seeing what looked like the Arab Spring. I saw great riots coming out in Nigeria, great riots. And I was praying that they would not be bloody riots, but I saw great riots, and it looked like revolution was abounding and it was in the air. And people were tired of being tired. I saw how people just say, I'm tired. Let me leave the country. But then those who couldn't just got agitated enough that they did not say, let us go back to the good old days. But they said, how can we advance and how can we move forward? Then I saw something interesting. I saw a third area building. I saw the word, the Lord says, love and dangerous music. And out of this, I saw the Beatles. I saw Bob Marley. I saw Fela. I saw music that was arising as a disruptive force that was not merely gospel, but it was political in nature also. And the Spirit of God said it had the ability to agitate and to put vinegar on the teeth of corrupt politicians. And the Lord says that I was raising up bold media and music musicians. Love and dangerous music would abound. Almost like where you had the Jesus movement of the 70s. I saw a love and music. Love and dangerous music was abounding in Nigeria. Then I saw media justice beginning to arise. And the Bible actually says this, in the day of his strength, the publishing of the gospel will be mine. Almighty. And I saw publication. I saw media like we've never seen it. I saw grassroots media movements rising up. I saw expository media rising up in Nigeria in a great way. And I'm going to teach you in a moment after this in my next segment, the anatomy. But then I saw I saw journalism rising up as well. That was the fifth thing I saw. I saw the spirit of journalism rising up, the writers, the vloggers, the bloggers. I saw internet blogging going on and Instagram blogging going on, and how this was going to be a mighty disruptor in the midst of Nigeria. Then I saw political activism rising up. And the Spirit of God says, here's a warning. Do not join the useless social justice movements of the West, says the Spirit of God, nor be swayed, says the Lord, by money under the table from the United Nations agenda. The Spirit of God says, I call you to your national identity as a redeemer of Africa. And the Spirit of God says, so it's time to awaken and shake off the witchcraft that has held you in disillusionment for a long time. And the Spirit of God says, I'm restoring your focus, says the Lord. So I saw political activism like never before. Then I saw deliverance from help, from the spirit of helplessness and hopelessness that had tried to come over the nation. I saw the Lord reviving hope, that there was some kind of movement, Hope Nigeria, Hope Africa. I saw the Lord reviving it in stadium movements of praying and fasting. I saw awakenings where you could not be like the ministers of old who were demagogues and individualistic. The Lord says, you don't get to succeed now without collaboration. And so the Lord says, we're not waiting for me to make relationships happen. The Lord says, you're going to be those who reach out the hand, says the Spirit of God, and create those relationships. So I saw the breaking of old ties and the forging of new allies for Nigeria. That was point number 8. And I particularly saw something happening with China where there was a call to account for China. Then I saw number 9. Like the Arab Spring, and I've already mentioned that, a bit of a rioting taking place, a bit of a justice cry that was coming out of Nigeria that just said, no, this thing needs to end right now. But you're dealing with something that the roots are deep, so it's going to take a bit of a Davidic anointing to uproot things. But the Lord says, here come the prophets. I really believe that. Here come the prophets rising out of Nigeria. Your greatest weapon right now is not going to be artillery and bombs and all the things that they will throw at people in the streets. Your greatest weapon is going to be the prophetic voice that shifts culture. And then finally, Nigeria, I saw a national stadium call to prayer and revival. I saw stadiums being filled with national calls to prayer and revival and humility. And it was a humility that it didn't care which bishop, which pastor's name was on it. It was sons and daughters of God uniting for a national stadium revival move of the Holy Spirit. And I sense that the coronavirus was sent to slow this down. But hear my words, God is going to make the devil pay for it. Guys, I hope that you've heard what I'm saying today in this time. It's a prophetic awakening time. It's a prophetic stirring time. And I believe that there's an impartation coming now for those of you who are listening to me, that there would be an awakening of the prophetic that sits on the inside of you. Father, right now I pray for a stirring. Father, right now I pray for an awakening. Father, right now I pray for a release of the prophetic calling that sits on the inside of those who are listening to me right now. I pray for a prophetic impartation and awakening. I pray that you would place your words on the inside of them like fire shut up in their bones. I don't know why I keep hearing this name, Fabemi. I can't pronounce Nigerian name, but I can see it spelled Fabemi or something like that. I believe that you're going to be one of those who are watching this, and there's an awakening of a prophetic call. And the Spirit of God says you're not just some drummer or some musician. The Spirit of God says that there is an awakening. There is a prophetic call that I call wants to sit on the inside of you. And the Lord says that it's that time that it awakened. That David started as a musician before I made him a king. That you're not dying where you're starting. The Spirit of God says that I'm awakening you. Father God, right now I pray for a prophetic awakening. I pray where sickness and disease has made the calling feel like there's no point. Because like Moses said, I stammer. Whatever it is that's been a stumbling block or a limitation, I pray heal right now by the power of the Holy Spirit in the mighty name of Jesus. Guys, I hope you've enjoyed this message. I hope you've been tremendously blessed. Why don't you go ahead and just pray in the Spirit where you are. Just pray in the Spirit where you are. I believe there's a move of God coming over you. I believe, I feel the anointing right now, and I believe that there's a stirring and an awakening of the Holy Spirit right now, even as you're listening, even as you're watching, that you are that generation that God is raising up to heal the land of Africa. God bless you, and catch up with you on my next session.
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1: Yeah, okay, Tommy, let's go into just unraveling this wonderful message you've just given to us. A very inspiring message, an encouraging word from the Lord. You know, sometimes the enemy wants us to feel hopeless. But it's always great to know that Father God says Nigeria is not doomed. And Father God is transitioning us for the rebirth of a nation. Very encouraging. Amen. You know, we can identify with the great pain and the delay, but how do we keep the momentum of God going? You know, given that it's the pain that actually causes people to lose hope. So how do we keep this momentum up?
2: That's a really great question. The scripture that I gave was, I think it was Judges chapter 8, that was a real standout for me for Nigeria. It said, Gideon and his men, tired yet pursuing. And I actually believe that tiredness and fatigue and pain, all of those things are set to slow us down. They're deliberate distractions from the enemy to slow us down. But, you know, when my wife was giving birth to our third child, I really paid attention this time, whereas usually what I tend to do is just look into her eyes and don't look down and don't try and let her mom do all the pep talk. I paid attention to everything. And one of the things I noticed was to my wife, pain was a bad thing. But to the midwife, pain was an indicator of birthing. And actually, I believe that it requires midwives to help us to give perspective to our pain. For one side, pain for the person giving birth, pain can feel like a absolutely catastrophic thing has happened. But for the midwife who is experienced, her job is not to scream with the pregnant woman. Her job is to say, I know you're in pain, but this is a good thing. It means that the body is being positioned for birthing. And so this is actually probably going to be one of Nigeria's most crucial points and in time. Now you said, how do you keep the momentum? I believe the prophetic strategy of God is you keep momentum through downsizing. What do I mean by that? God said to Gideon, the people you have are too many. And actually what creates transformation in nations is not mass consensus. Sometimes democracy slows down the voice of God. And God hasn't got time for everybody to vote on what he's going to do next. And so sometimes what God does is he deliberately downsizes the numbers of the people who are integrally there to create change so that he can bypass the process and give people what they need. I think Nigeria is in a place right now where it knows what it doesn't want. It just hasn't yet found the voice of what it does want. And God, when Israel was crying, God sent Moses. He didn't send a politician. He didn't send an ark. He sent a prophet. And in that, I believe what God was saying was, I wanted more for Israel than Israel wanted for itself. God interpreted their cry, and he didn't increase their wages. He didn't fix their financial plan. No, he moved them out to a greater place. And I believe that what God is getting ready to give Nigeria doesn't exist on their radar yet. And it's going to have to come from a place of revelation, and not from a place of looking at other democracies and saying we want what they have.
1: Well, just latching a little bit on that. you know, we're looking at this birthing business. And we know that bringing to birth is an exciting time of preparation, anticipation, expectation, and of course, promise. You've just gone through it. It is scary, however, to imagine the possibility of losing the momentum when the baby is in the birth canal.
2: Right.
1: Now, just coming back more to Nigeria, what measures can we put in place to ensure that when we get the momentum, we keep it high? We keep the momentum to remain high. Because, you know, we are people who love good life, comfort, safety, and probably all those ones might not allow us to get momentum to the height we want. So what can you tell us about that?
2: I have this message for the year, and in this message, it's safety third. A lot of people prioritize safety first. And if you are in a birthing season or a pioneering season, this is why I said a remnant is so important, because a remnant understands that safety is not the top priority. And I saw what happened in Lekki at the toll crossing. I think the world saw when CNN broke the story. And one of the things that I realized was a lot of our leadership were rightly telling people to stay safe, to go back home, and just wait the season out. Usually what happens in that is the momentum goes, because safety is never a good precursor to change. When God was calling Joshua to cross over, he said two things must come first: strength first, courage second, safety third. And I think that only a remnant can lead with strength and courage, because strength and courage is very fragile. And in the multitude of people, courage wanes. And there was a moment where Israel were getting ready to cross into Canaan, and all of a sudden some men brought back a bad report. Think of the fragility of courage, that just a couple of spies coming back and saying, well, we searched it out, it was great, but, I mean, look at this. This is, you know, it will never change. There are too many giants, there's too many political problems, there's too much corruption, blah, blah, blah, blah, blah. And an 11-day journey elapsed to 40 years because of the fragility of strength and courage when you listen to voices that prioritize safety first. And these safety first people said, let's go back. Come on, let's go back. Let's just chill. Let's relax. Let's see what happens. Later, God was so angry with what had happened that he said, I'm going to let these guys wander for 40 years. And momentum was lost for 40 years. But one of the most interesting points that I realized about this momentum waning was that even Moses had to wander those 40 years in that season of loss of momentum, because words were spoken at a point where I believe God wanted courage. Now here comes some men and they say, we repent now, we're sorry, let's go back and do what God said. And the Bible says, do not presume to go now, because God is no longer among you. In other words, you've lost the momentum. And I think it's very crucial that Nigeria is used to mass churches, mass gatherings, mass meetings has always been the major representation of its Christian output. I think actually the new season doesn't require mega, it requires micro.
3: Wow, that's a good one, a good word. Okay, Moses spent time, tell me, with God to receive the idea of the temple he was supposed to build. He spent time with the Lord to know what it ought to look like. Now, how would you advise the church to co-labor with the Lord so that they get to know what this new nation is supposed to look like, or we get to unite around what it should look like, rather than telling Father God what we don't want and not being able to arrive at what we want?
2: So again, a great question. I believe that, first of all, you know, this year is an unpredictable year. And I don't like that prophetic word, but there's prophetic consensus that 2021 is going to be unpredictable. And I don't like it, because when you're a prophet, you don't like to flow in the realm of unpredictability. And so, you know, I'm praying, God, give me a word. And then he gives me a word, I'm like, is that it? And I'm always getting frustrated, but I realize that this year is actually God unfolding in small pieces, very small pieces, very incremental pieces. And I actually believe he's doing that because he doesn't want to put more on us than we can handle. I believe that part of the clarity is going to come with journey and not with sitting down still waiting for clarity. But I also believe that what can Nigeria do? I believe Nigeria can have a renewal of prophetic and apostolic giftings. And prophetic apostolic giftings are not the same as pastoral ones. When you are prophetic, you can see what's happening. When you're apostolic, you can build what's happening. And people say apostles need to come first. Of course, they do in the church order. But actually, in the building order, you need to see first. Otherwise, there's no blueprint for what to build. And so, as Psalm 127 says, unless the Lord builds the house, the builders build it in vain. And if the Lord isn't watching the city, the watchman wakes up in vain. It's that seeing and building anointing going together. And what we have seen a lot of apostolic in Nigeria, to which I'm very grateful for. Great men, great women of God have modeled Christianity very well. There's a difference between what functions and what works. You know, I always kind of joke that if Moses was Nigerian and God said, Moses, I want you to build me an ark, Moses would build Ark Church International. And then when the floods come, his carpet would be ruined and the congregants would be drowning, because he was building tradition. He wasn't building what he saw in heaven. And this is why the prophetic is so important, because the prophetic doesn't build the traditional, it sees the functional. It sees what needs to be built to last the season. And I actually believe the two are being released upon Nigeria in a whole new way. And that's why God is raising up prophetic voices to see in the spirit, so that democracies don't become on earth as it is in earth. Remember, Israel was like, we want a democracy and a kingdom like the other nations. Israel was like, we want a king like everybody else. And I think Nigeria's in that place. We want what America has. Give us a peaceful leader, you know, give us a nice, calm democracy. And God's like, that's not the blueprint I have for you. And I'm waiting for people to come to see me. Because whatever I watch over is not going to be a vain project.
3: Yeah, thank you. That's great. But how would you then assess the roles of the generations, the different generations, as we seek this rebirth of this great nation? I mean, I know we all have to bring something to the table. So what would you say would be what each generation is bringing?
2: Two things, members and remembers. Members and remembers. Okay. Young generation are members. And members are what God uses as his building blocks. Remember, God is an organic builder. He doesn't build with synthetic things. He builds with authentic people, is his industry. And so when we talk about young people, we're really talking about the members that are part of the building up of what God's building. We talk about the older generation, we're talking about the remembers, those who help us to remember what God did, and those who help us to remember our history. and those who help us to remember the mistakes of our past and chronicle them to us so that we're not doomed to repeat them. And both generations are so vital and pivotal to one another. I hear people say this all the time, God is raising up the David generation and doing away with the Saul generation. Well, you know, I hope God doesn't do away with Nigeria's fathers, because we need Nigeria's fathers, because if we don't have them, then another generation will rise up and say of us that we are now the Sauls and God should do away with us. You know, because if you don't have a blueprint for what's happened, you're going to be doomed to repeat the same mistakes. And I believe both generations are so pivotal to help us to shape and to build the new thing and to serve as a memorial of what happened, but to also build the blueprint for what God's going to do next. So every generation is pivotal. There's no victory for Moses without Joshua fighting the Amalekites. There's no victory for Esther without Mordecai on the outside praying for her.
3: Yeah.
2: And so we need air strikes from the old generation, but we also need a ground team from the new generation.
1: Whew, that's very reassuring. So you are not doing away with us yet. That's so good. Tony, you said that there's an acceleration of darkness because the church has been.
4: Now, what advice would you give to the body of Christ at this time, as people wonder and are confused as to who to follow in this new horizon of church online?
2: Right.
4: You know, people sort of see the confines of the gathered church, and that seems safer. We are back to safety again. So what advice would you give?
2: I think that I would probably give a statement Dr. Sharon made to me in conversation. She said 2020 was the year the standard changed. And what that means is when the standard lifts, because I asked her a question, well, you know, she gave a prophetic word that I'd never heard her give before. She said, judgment is coming. And I was like, wow, I've never heard you be so judgment orientated before. And I said, what is the judgment? And she says, the judgment, Tony, is there's a new standard. And anytime there's a new standard, anything beneath that standard is rolled away. And I think what's happening in the grand scheme of things is that now we are in a time of judgment, and anything that's beneath that standard gets rolled away. Can you hear me fine? Can you hear me okay?
3: We lost you a bit. If you'd say that again, that would be awesome, because we...
4: Yeah, we can hear you now.
2: Okay, so I said that I believe that my advice right now, in a time where people are wondering who to trust, in 1 Corinthians 11, verse 19, the Bible says, indeed, there must be divisions among you, so that those who have God's approval will be recognized. And that doesn't sound like an amen scripture, but right now, the church has never been more divided. And it behooves us probably to pray now more than ever for unity. But, you know, the scripture says, indeed, there's a time where there must be divisions among you. And divisions are there to draw a distinction between those who God has approved and those who have not. You know, when we look at the scripture of the chaff and the wheat, we don't know which one is chaff and which one is wheat, the Bible says, until the harvest comes. Now, this is not in no way saying that those who are online are wheat and those who are offline are chaff. Actually, I don't believe God is as concerned at the mode as we are. I think right now what is happening is we're all being forced into a new season of change, whether we like it or not. And this forced change that we're in right now is putting us in a place where every one of us has got to work out our own salvation with fear and trembling. And that's actually a really great thing. You know, before, where we relied heavily on Sunday services to get us into gear, now we are fully relying on the Holy Spirit and trusting in Him to encourage ourselves in the Lord, to strengthen ourselves as long as the day is not yet approached. And so I encourage the church right now during this time to actually pray now more than ever for the spirit of discernment. You know, we need discernment now more than we have ever needed it before. You know, I can't remember which preacher said it. He's dead now, but he said, we're no longer in a time where we need discernment of good versus evil. We're now in a time where we need discernment of good versus almost good. And I actually believe that we're in that season now.
3: Yeah, thank you. Yeah, really good. So what does the Lord mean when He says soundproofing my church and the separation of noise and from the voice? I mean, I know the enemy loves to bring distraction with noise, but how would you help people to key into the fine-tuning of the bride voice and also be open to the methods which may look different from what they are used to?
2: Right. Fine-tuning, it was a really interesting statement that I heard the Lord make. I believe now most of the church, if not all of the church, there's a consensus that the Word of God is our litmus test for our spiritual salvation. And where we are told to be heavenly invested in the Word, because the Word is, as the Scripture puts it, the more sure prophecy. But Jesus says something that's really quite outstanding. He says, woe to you Pharisees, because you search the Scripture arduously, thinking that in them you will find me, but you have not actually come to me. And I realized something, that it is one thing to come to the Word of God, it is another thing entirely to come to the God of the Word. And you know, the Bible says the letter kills, but the Spirit gives life. I actually believe right now, prophetically, we are in a time where God is ready to pour out more revelation upon the everyday Christian than ever before. You know, the Bible says the knowledge of the glory of the Lord will cover the earth as the waters cover the sea. And then will no man have need of a teacher, because then all will know, because the Spirit of God, there'll be a new revelation that there is no junior Holy Spirit. Now, that doesn't mean that everyone becomes an elite and everybody, you know, gets one-upmanship over the other. What it means is that now I believe that, again, God is bringing about His end. And the end of God is the maturing of the saints. I think we're very focused on the end times, but we're not as focused on the end saint. And we look at Ephesians, and God says, for the perfecting of the saint, the teleos, the maturing of the saint for the work of ministry. And so when I say I believe God is soundproofing the church, I believe that prophetically, we're in a time right now of blasphemy. Blasphemy used to be known as using the Lord's name in vain. You know, if somebody said Jesus Christ or oh my God out of the context of calling on His name in religious devotion, somebody would yell blasphemy. You know, I went to school and one day I said oh my God because I saw something amazing, and my math teacher threw a textbook at my head. This wasn't Nigeria, this was United Kingdom, and he had to write a letter of apology because you can't beat kids here. And so he screamed, "Oh my God!" I screamed, "Oh my God!" I put a book at my head, and he said, "Blasphemy! Get out of my class!" And I never studied the word blasphemy, even as I grew up later on in life, because I thought we had it coined, that blasphemy is using the Lord's name in vain. Until this year, I decided to take a deep dive into it. The word blasphemy means to switch. It means to call something evil that is good and something good that is evil. God calls that blasphemy or blasphemox in the Greek. It means to call something good evil and something evil good. And Isaiah said, "Woe to you that call good evil and evil good, trade bitter for sweet and sweet for bitter, light for darkness and darkness for light." And I think what's happening right now is we are in the midst of a generation that no longer can discern the difference between what is good versus what is evil, and have traded bitter for sweet and sweet for bitter, and light for darkness and darkness for light. And the Bible calls that blasphemy. And so when God is soundproofing the church, I believe the end of the church will be a sound discernment. You know, what is the maturity of the saint? Bob says that we discern all things, we judge all things, we prove all things. And so soundproofing means that God has upgraded the discerning ability of the church to know good from evil. And Hebrews 5:14 says this, that those who are mature can discern good from evil. And so that's what I believe God's saying there.
3: Wonderful.
2: You still can't hear me very well.
4: Okay.
3: Thank you. That was a really good one.
4: Now, Toby, you mentioned, you spoke about a constitutional crisis, saying, "My bride does not believe my prophets." We see this has happened big time in the recent U.S. presidential elections, with many prophesying Trump's win and others talking about Biden's win. Some members of the evangelical church especially are disillusioned. Some members of the they are basically saying that surely, I mean, people are saying that we can learn from some of the humility and integrity shown by some of the prophets who came out and said they were wrong. So, we understand what to do when we don't get it right. But you said a divider has done this. Can you please elaborate on that? What do you mean by divider has done that?
2: There was this prophecy that Abraham gave. And the prophetic word was that the children of Israel would be in captivity 400 years. When you look at the scripture, the children of Israel were not in captivity for 400 years. They were in captivity for 430 years.
3: Yeah.
2: The question then becomes, was Abraham a false prophet? When you look at how Jonah said Nineveh would be judged, Nineveh experienced the judgment of the Lord. And Nineveh experienced the mercy of the Lord, not the judgment of the Lord. And the question becomes, was Jonah a false prophet? When you look at Samuel, and he prophesied publicly that David would be king. And a lot of people would have called Samuel a false prophet when it seemed as though later on down the line, God had chosen someone else. Public declaration of Saul's calling, private declaration of Saul's disqualification. The optics didn't look good. I believe what's happened in America is a mirror of what's happening all over the world. 2020 was meant to be the year of 2 Chronicles 2020. It was meant to be the year of the promotion of the prophets. And what it ended up being was a year of the demotion of the prophets, or seemingly so. And, you know, the Bible says, trust in the Lord thy God, so shall you be established. Trust his prophets, so shall you prosper. And God does not violate that principle of trust, regardless of how the optics look. I believe that right now there are two things happening. Number one, I believe that prophets don't declare the outcome of God. Prophets declare the will of God. Abraham prophesied the will of God 400 years. 430 years was the outcome of God. Moses prophesied that they would take an 11-day journey to Canaan. They took a 40-year journey to Canaan. Will of God, outcome of God. Because the Bible says in the book of Amos, can two walk together unless they be agreed? In other words, even if heaven declares a will, if earth does not agree, the outcome and the will can be two very different things. Isaiah prophesied that Hezekiah would die. That was the will of God. But Hezekiah's agreement with God, or disagreement with what the prophet had said, changed the outcome. And so there are moments where God is sovereign. There are moments where God is conditional. And we're in a season right now where I think the second thing is prophets are learning something. That even prophets have to abide by the first part of 2 Chronicles 20:20. It says, trust in the Lord your God, so shall you be established. The prophets have to understand that they are not exempt from trusting in the Lord. And the prophets also have to understand that they're going to go through the very shaking that they've prophesied was coming for years. You know, they said, the shaking is coming. We said, the shaking is coming. The shaking is coming. And then when the prophets were shook, we looked at each other and we said, why are we shaking as well? Because even if Moses prophesies that you're going to wander 40 years, Moses still has to pick up his walking stick and wander with them. You know, we're not exempt. Elijah can prophesy the famine, but he too gets to starve with the people that he prophesied to, give or take a few ravens dropping down a bit of bread for him every now and again. And so I believe when God says, I'll shake the heavens and the earth, he's shaking everything. He's shaking the prophetic. He's shaking the apostolic. He's shaking the people. Everything is being shaken. And what if I challenge people? What if CNN and MSNBC are not supposed to declare prophetic fulfillment? What if God is supposed to declare prophetic fulfillment? What if we're in a time right now where we are looking at what's happening on the news, looking at what's happening in the media, and we've taken our eyes off of the Spirit? And what if the Bible says in the book of Habakkuk, write the vision and make it plain, and though it tarries and it seems afar off in coming, wait for it, because it will not fail and it will surely speak. I think what we're witnessing in the prophetic is the premature apology of the prophetic. I believe what we're witnessing in America is the calling of good evil and calling of evil is good. I believe that America didn't choose evil. Yeah. I believe America chose safety. And in choosing safety, didn't know that they were defaulting to something that ultimately is going to have a nice smile with pretty dangerous policies. And so where we are right now is we're in the middle of the story. We're not yet at the end of the story. And so I've been challenging the prophets who I've been talking to, who prophesied that Trump would be reelected. I've been challenging them to realize prophets behold in part and they see in part. What if that reelection isn't immediate? What if that reelection is in another 4 years? What if that reelection is another 8 years? And what if all they saw was a part of a vision that God had given them and they hadn't waited out the full season of it before they apologized? Who knows? But I think God is going to give America what America's asking for. And I think in 4 years, we'll know again what America's choice is.
3: Yeah. question. So me, that is just, you're giving us so much insight. Thank you. Now, I love when you speak about intercession with intermission. Now, I know intermission involves strategic planning, so much more. You know, it's like, we are used to intercession, but this is going to next level up. So how would you help our pastors, our leaders, understand what intermission involves, what they have to do to make sure they're doing it, going that route?
2: I think for the longest time, intercessors have prayed and we've spoken into the air. But the Bible says, I saw that there was no intercessor and I saw that there was no man to stand in the gap. It says, I saw that there was no intercessor and I saw that there was no man. I'm just going to turn there quickly. In the book of Isaiah, chapter 59, he saw that there was no one who intervened to help the oppressed. Another place says, he saw that there was no man and wondered that there was no. He saw that there was no man and wondered that there was no intercessor. And I broke those two words up as I was hearing it in this prophetic message. And I realized two things God needs. Number one, he needs a man. Number two, he needs an intercessor. And man is not relevant. Really what God is saying is, in this, I don't just need someone who's praying. I need someone who's standing in the gap as well. I need someone in the breaches. I don't just need someone in the air. And what happens is, I think for a long time, we've had these great people, fathers of the faith, lifting up their hands for Nigeria in prayer. But if you solely lift your hands, but you don't send Joshua into the camp, then you're not putting someone in the gap or in the breaches. You're just lifting up the hands. And so I actually believe prophetically that this is a time where God is allowing the Mordecais to pray, but the Esthers to be positioned. The Moses is to pray, but the Joshuas have to be in the valley fighting the Amalekites. The Elishas to pray, but it's the king that has to shoot the arrow and strike the ground. And so intercession is the great air force, but intermission is the great ground force. And I actually believe God is releasing an airstrike, but he's also releasing a ground team, a strategic ground team as well. And so that's what I believe is part of the generational thing as well, that there is a praying, warring fathers and mothers who are willing to intercede whilst the foot soldiers are on the ground.
3: So, thanks so much, Tommy, for that. Now, we were listening to Dr. Sharon Stone, a well-loved prophet and your spiritual mother. And she said in the prophecies that she gave for 2021 that the world is undergoing judgment. Now, I listened to your interview of her, and I loved how she said it's not like the white throne judgment. And she didn't say it in a negative way or anything like that. Rather, it's a way of bringing the church up to, you know, enter into its own. Now, I feel a lot of people are confused about it, thinking maybe we have a wicked God up there who wants to destroy us or stuff like that. And so how really are we to pray at this time? Is it to temper justice with mercy? Or Father God to help us get our house in order? You know, what would you advise, you know, that we pray at this time?
2: Yeah, I think Jeremiah prophesied, Babylon is coming, Babylon is coming. I said, the best thing you can do when the judgment comes is surrender. And, you know, the king looked and said, what kind of prophetic encouragement is that? Surrender to the enemy? He says, can't we kill them? And the other prophets put a yoke around them and did a prophetic act. This is what the Lord's going to do to the king's enemies when they come. And Jeremiah was like, just surrender or you'll die. And they didn't surrender. The ones that did surrender went into captivity. And one of the greatest judgments that we can come into is captivity. We are captured by something that ends up not being good for us. But in that place, Daniel, Shadrach, Meshach, and Abednego entered into that captivity because they were among the ones that surrendered to it. They didn't sit there in judgment and become redundant and scream about how these are the end times. They became effective even in the midst of captivity. Joseph was, you know, I always write Joseph as if I was a newspaper editor writing the story of Joseph. Now, the Bible says that as Joseph was in Potiphar's house, he, though a slave, was successful. You can almost imagine the newspapers running that headline, successful slave. And then when he was in the prison, the Bible says he, though a prisoner, was prosperous. So you can almost imagine the papers running the story. Prosperous prisoner rises to the top on Forbes' list of prisoners. And as he ascends to this place of greatness in a prison place. I think in the midst of judgment, the church has the church doesn't have to, but the church is forced into a place of refinement. I often use the example of my mobile phone to draw this. You know, in 2020, our governments called us non-essential, a terribly damning statement to place upon people, especially during such a mental health crisis all over the world, to tell people all non-essentials stay at home, and then declared what was essential from what wasn't essential services. And it caused me to ponder with the Holy Spirit. And the Holy Spirit said to me, can we flip that? And I said, what do you mean? He said, well, Tommy, what is the church's essence? I thought, what a great question, you know? Because if they're calling us non-essential, what really they're trying to say is, rediscover your essence and I'll make you essential again. And so I sat down on that point and I began to meditate with the Lord as to what the church's essence could be. You know, are we a church? Are we a hospital? So many people say we're a hospital, we are an embassy. There's so many terms that are thrown out for what the church is, but what is the church at its essence? You know, when this mobile phone was created, Steve Jobs wasn't the creator of the mobile phone, but I can imagine the creator of the mobile phone, I think it was something Bell, Stuart Bell or something, or someone like that. He didn't imagine that one day a phone would be a camera. He never imagined that one day a phone would be an MP3 player. He never imagined that one day a phone would be a Bible or a live stream service. He had no idea that this would happen later on. But, you know, what happened is the phone, if we're not careful, we lose the essence of the phone. We start to focus on different things the phone can do instead of what the phone was created for. But the great news is, whenever a crisis hits and your ship is about to sink, you're not looking at your phone wondering what your latest score is on Angry Birds or if your Amazon order has arrived. In emergency, you're trying to find a signal to make a call. In other words, you rediscover essence in emergency. And I actually believe right now, because of the judgment that's coming, the judgment that's coming is not against the church, it's for the church to rediscover its essence. Because right now, everybody's added their favorite apps to the church. They've added their favorite jingles to the church. And right now, thank God we're in a crisis, because now people are not going to say who's taking my members and who's doing this.

0: here. How can we help our viewers understand this so they can navigate this new year, 2021?
1: I'll say what Dr. Sharon said so well. You know, because I asked her this question. I said, isn't a huge part of the prophetic prediction? So you've almost made all the prophets redundant in a year where we're supposed to be giving predictions. Now, what are we going to do when you said 2021 is unpredictable? And she said something really powerful. She said, when you expect the unexpected, it makes the unexpected expected. I don't know if that will give anybody hope, but when you expect the unexpected, it makes the unexpected expected. And so I think that's probably the best way to answer that question.
2: Yeah.
0: Okay. Thank you so much. Now, moving on, how would you encourage some pastors who, on one hand, are being told that the church has left the building, so they'll have to do things differently? But they are so used to what they've always done in the past, and they are waiting for life to come back as they knew it. Now, as part of that question, you might want to tell us how Pioneers Church is set up.
2: Yeah.
1: Sir, could you repeat that last bit?
2: Did you hear the question?
1: No, could you repeat it, the last bit of the question?
2: The last bit was about the Pioneers Church.
0: How the Pioneers Church is set up.
1: Okay.
2: Your church.
0: The Rhythm Nation Pioneers Church. How are you set up?
1: So interestingly, in 2017, the Lord spoke to me to move our work online because something was coming. And he didn't say what it was. He just said, prepare yourselves to be an online church. So in 2017, we launched the Pioneers Church, but it wasn't called the Pioneers Church. It was called something else. And we were running an online church for a while, and it got a bit of criticism because, like, why aren't people gathering? Why are they meeting online? And it didn't run during church times, actually. It ran in the evenings to get away from people's church times, and it still does. Then the Lord told us to build an app. And we've built an app now, and we have 30,000 members on our app, and we teach, we train, we do all kinds of things. I actually saw Uncle Femi on the app just recently.
2: Wow.
1: So it's great. I know.
2: Wow.
1: And so we built that because we wanted to exactly that. We're expecting the unexpected. And it made the unexpected expected. And so we started to build the app at a time where it probably wasn't wise to build an app. But all of a sudden, coronavirus hit, and all of a sudden the Pioneers Church became very popular all of a sudden because people were at home and they were looking for a place to have church and have fellowship. And what do I tell people about the church building? I don't think the church building will ever go away. I think that we should never forsake the gathering of ourselves together. I think the gathering is always going to have a place of need and importance. But where the place of importance was before, it's no longer at. And now my encouragement to pastors and leaders is that you have to build both very robustly. There was a time where people used to ask me, Tommy, because I'm a marketing consultant as well, they say, Tommy, should I build my church online or offline? Because if I build it online, my members won't come to church. And I said, you got to build both. You can't build one at the stake of the other, because we're no longer in a digitally separated world. It's now all the same thing. You know, we're no longer marketing to a digital world. We are now digital marketers in a digital world. And so we are in the world where we're in this digital augmented and integrated world in every single way. And it's where

0: Now, my wife and I sometimes don't have conversations on in person. Sometimes we're right next to each other texting our conversation. It's so sad. It's so sad that this is the world. This is what the world has come to, that I'm downstairs texting my wife upstairs instead of us actually coming to meet each other and talk. But that's the kind of integrated digital world we're in. And right now, kids are like this. Kids are, I mean, the only thing missing is for someone to create a stem from their head to hold the phone in place so that they could walk around and still see their phone. And, you know, this is how they are right now. And so if that's where they're fixed, you kind of, most people are trying to pull them away from the phone to the church instead of just putting the church in the very device that they're getting their thing from. And this generation has already emerged. And so every leader has got to start building the inroads to reach this generation. For a long time, they've been ignored because, and I'm going to be, this is probably going to be very cynical, but they've been ignored for many reasons. They've been ignored because they're not seen as spiritually as hungry. Millennials, by and large, are proven to be leaving churches in massive numbers, but also because they don't have the level of money to tithe or give offerings. I've sat down with television ministries who have asked me, Christian television ministries are asking me now, what can we do to reach the next generation? Because our donors are dying, because they are. You know, a whole breed of baby boomers are now getting ready to see Jesus in transition. And now we got this millennial emerged generation, and they got jobs now, they got businesses now, they got kids now. And they're like, how do we reach this pool of people so we can keep our ministries afloat? And so there's this catch in between. And I think a lot of people have been invested more in where the money is at and not where the emergence is at. And right now there's a generation emerging right in front of us. And I think we've got to find a way to tap into them. And they're hugely resourced. And it may not even be money, but they're hugely resourced, hugely, they're digital, what I call digital indigens. And so they're not digital natives. I'm kind of like a native. I'm still visiting, they're like born in this digital world. And so when you sit down with them, you know, they're texting without looking. They're like, hi, mom, how are you? Yeah, I'm just texting my friend. And you're like, how are you texting and talking at the same time? Because they're indigens. They're born in this integrated society. And they have gifts and abilities that we are constantly tapping into. So pastors, leaders, I encourage them. But I also say this, if you're going to go online, you can no longer afford to build your vision, because now the problem with being online is anonymity. People can switch off. That's the unfortunate thing about the online world. They can go watch somebody else if they're not getting what they're getting here. So it can no longer just be about, we're doing a building project for our new church building, or we're trying to fix the roof or extend the parking lot. Now it actually has to be about what God's placed on the inside of them. It has to be about the ministry and the gifting and the calling and the assignment and calling out the greatness on the inside of those souls. And I think that's the major transition that a lot of our leaders have got to switch into, myself included.
1: Okay, thank you.
2: And then maybe finally, wow, we've taken so much of your time today, Toby. So we'll just maybe ask you one more. Could you share with us one or two challenges? Because we know you've worked extremely hard to build the Rig Nation, and we're so proud of you. It's doing so well. It's amazing. And could you share one or two challenges that you've had in building up such an amazing ministry that some of our listeners could learn from?
0: Thank you for that. But, you know, I have an amazing team, and I don't say that lightly. They're actually around me right now working in the background, and they make me look very good. And just an amazing group of people who work very hard Monday to Friday. Sometimes they don't go home until I go home, and they're just working around the clock constantly. The great thing about visibility is that you have a platform to be a voice either for God or for yourself. And I'm determined as much as possible to use the platform that God has given us to be a voice for the Lord and a prophetic voice at that. The downside of visibility is that everybody who couldn't see you before and doesn't want your best interests, you're now on their radar as well. And so, you know, it's been a double-edged sword. There's YouTube videos about me now, and there's people making up their own commentaries. And, you know, I've never been called a false prophet more in my life now. And, you know, I had death threats at some point sent to me, and all kinds of really interesting things. And then one day I remember waking up, when was it, guys, the news thing? This year or last year? Last year, nearing the end of last year, and NBC News sent me a phone call. They're like, hey, we heard about your latest controversy with Letitia Wright. How would you like to? And all of a sudden, it's like there are newspapers and weird things happening that I think in my younger years would have been really cool and amazing. Now as a father, not so great. You know, I want to be, you know, I had a reporter show up at my house and I didn't know how they got my address. So that was not very concerting. And also, I think just the fact that with visibility comes pressure, and the pressure to perform is so tempting at some points. To prove a point, or to fight back at somebody who's made a negative comment about you, or put out a video about you, and wanting to say something, and actually the terrible addiction with wanting to read people's negative comments, which is a really bad thing, but you're just like, wow, you know. Then you remember the scripture: "Blessed are you when men say all kinds of wicked things about you, because yours is the kingdom of heaven." And you know, it's interesting. There's a two-edged sword because you know, I don't count myself as having arrived at anything great yet, but all of a sudden I've become a threat to people who I loved and I looked up to and I still admire. And that's a really, it can be a very disheartening place. And so that's why, you know, I'm grateful I don't just have a staff or a team. I actually have a family of people who pray for me, and some days they look at me and they say, "You don't look too happy today. Let's pray, let's talk, let's laugh." And you know, and that's why I bought a dog as well. I think it was part of a little comfort thing that I needed. And so it's just, yeah, interesting.
1: Oh, well, thank you so much, Toby, for your time.
2: Wow.
1: I know that you have to quickly go back home now and, of course, look after Silas Jeremiah. So Tema is not doing all the work. So I think on behalf of our listeners, we'd just like to say a big thank you to you for taking out time to sort of be with us at this time, despite the recent addition to the family. And we pray that the Lord will continue to multiply you. And when I say multiply, I mean multiply in the real sense of it. You have three boys, probably one girl to go.
2: I love to, Tema.
1: I love to, Tema. Thank you so much.
2: Thank you. Really brilliant time with you.
1: Kingdom Come in
2: January. Thank really you. Appreciate you.
1: Appreciate it. God bless you.
2: Thank you.
0: You too. Bye-bye.

Wave those hands to him and just give him praise. Come on. He's a mighty, mighty, mighty God. Come on, let's go.

Lift up your hands to him. You know, in the world today, we have so many things happening so fast that sometimes we always want more. We say, God, you will do it. You will do it. But we don't take time to say thank you for what he has done for us. How many of you are grateful tonight? Lift up your voice and begin to bless him. This song says, you do mighty things. You do glorious things. You are a faithful God. Awesome is your name. Mighty is your name. Powerful is your name. Thank you for who you are, oh God.

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Lift up your hands to him and worship. Give somebody a high five. Say, the name of Jesus is higher than any situation. It's higher than any mountain. Do you know the name of Jesus? Wave your hands to him. Come on. Say, Jesus, Jesus, Jesus. That name has been given unto us in heaven and on earth and beneath the earth. Come on. Wave your hands to Jesus. He's a Holy Ghost body. Tell someone he's a Holy Ghost body. He's a Holy Ghost body.

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Lift up your hands. And some of you, you are so full of fear. Fear is a bondage. But then, the name of Jesus has been named upon you tonight. Lift up your hands. Declare tonight that I'm free from fear. I'm free from depression. Because I have authority in the name of Jesus. Lift up your hands and begin to worship.

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They use the name of Jesus to buttress a point. But the name of Jesus is higher than that. It's bigger than that. The name of Jesus is a key to open doors. Lift up your hands. Sometimes many of us don't really realize the power that we have in the name of Jesus. And that's why when I sing, the name of Jesus is higher than every other name, I know what I'm talking about. Lift up your hands. The name of Jesus brought us in. The name of Jesus sustains us. Wave your hands and just whisper that. Call the name of Jesus over that work situation. We bless the name of Jesus. We thank God for the name of Jesus.

0: Just lift up your hands and begin to thank God for the name of Jesus.
1: You are here and you're moving in the midst.
0: Lift up your voice.

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How many of you have dreams in your heart tonight? How many of you have dreams in your heart tonight? You know, I was a little girl in the eastern part of Nigeria with a dream in my heart. And I kept seeing visions. God kept bringing to me visions that I was going to sing to many nations. But I didn't know how. But he's a promise keeper. Lift up your hands. He's a promise keeper. So how many of you have dreams in your heart tonight? God specializes in making our dreams come true. How many of you remember Joseph in the Bible? Joseph was a little boy. He had a dream that he was going, that the brothers and his parents were going to serve him, bow down to him. How ridiculous is that? How many of you have ridiculous dreams? I mean, when the dream comes to your mind, you're like, this is ridiculous. Little me. How is that possible? I mean, nobody in my environment has ever done what God was putting in my mind to do. How is that possible? Lift up your hands. He's a promise keeper. And some of you, you have allowed your dreams to go to sleep because in your mind, you don't even think it's going to come to pass. Lift up your hands.

wise pastor who told me that because God brings a dream to you doesn't mean it was going to happen then. But you have to key in with the word of God. Faithful to the word of God. And that God specializes in doing exceeding abundantly more than we can ever think or imagine. How many of you have dreams tonight? And so as we worship him with this song tonight, and we declare and prophesy over the things that God has put in our hearts, there's a miracle for you too. Lift up your hands to me.

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Lift up your hands to me. And maybe everybody has given up on you and have said, this one will never amount to anything. But tonight your story has changed, because the name of Jesus is named upon you. Lift up your hands to me.

0: spoke to you a long time ago, and you're wondering, when is this gonna pass? And just like Joseph, he went to prison. And he went to prison. And he was a slave with a dream in his heart. I'm sure he was wondering, how is this gonna come to pass? But he's a promise keeper. How many of you have dreams in your heart tonight? Let me see your hand one more time. Sing it and declare it. 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
1: Wait.

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Lift up your voice and begin to prophesy.

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Are you tired? 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

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How many of you know that? That's when the Bible says that you're like a house that is set on a hill. Your light cannot be hidden. I sing the word because I believe the word. And that's what I used to make war for my life. And so when I sing, I make war with my music. And so when you key into my music, you make war with it. Because the life that we live is determined by what we say with our mouth. How many of you know that? And so I don't sing beggarly songs. I sing songs that declare who I am in Christ. Because he has already made me a success. I have to cue into it with what I believe in my heart and what I say with my mouth. Lift up your hands and bless. So I wrote the song.

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How many of you know that? And nobody can curse you because you've been blessed. The Bible said that kings shall come to the brightness of your rising. It is because you did not know. That's why you're not shining as you should.

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Every morning when you wake up, go to the mirror, look at yourself and say, I am blessed, devil. There's nothing you can do about it. And it cannot be reversed. There's no amount of deliverance that will bring back a blessing that is already there. There's nothing anybody can do in one village or the other to spoil the blessing that God has on your life. It is because you don't know it. That's why you're not working it. Lift up your hands to Him.

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What you need to do is say, I have an unction from the Holy One, and I know all things. I have more understanding than my teachers. That's what the Word of God said. Discover it. Lift up your hands, young people. Give somebody a high five.

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Or maybe if they get in contact with someone, or maybe if they drive your car will spoil. Have you ever met people like that? Because they don't know they have a blessing. When you receive the Lord Jesus Christ as your Savior, there's a blessing that comes upon you that causes you to prosper and to attract the right things. Lift up your hands to Him.

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Young people, come on, come on, come on, come on. Lift up your hands. The favor of God follows me wherever I go. Doors are opening for me. There's no door can be shut that God has not shut for me. Lift up your hands and begin to prophesy. I'm a shining light to my generation. The works of my hands that prosper. Hallelujah. Sing this to yourself. Those are the songs you should sing to yourself. That call

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I sing it to myself always, I sing.

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I've seen people like that say, you know, nothing that I do ever works out. That is the lie the devil wants you to believe. Lift up your hands to me.

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By the blood of the Lamb and the testimony that I have. Lift up your voice.

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Say, I know who I am. I know who I am. Isn't it so wonderful that we're just spending time in the presence of the Lord, just relaxed and just enjoying His presence, making war with music? How many of you know you make war with music? You know, I always tell people that I praise Him from a position of victory because He's already done everything. I just prophesy and I walk into it. I just live like that. Praise the Lord. How many of you know who you are? Thank you. How many of you know who you are? Are you sure you know who you are? There's a song I sing. I say, I'm my life to God. I'm a wonder. How many of you know that you're wonderfully and fearfully made? Should we sing it? Stand to your feet. And let's celebrate our wonderfulness.

You know, the Bible says that greater is he that is lost than he that is in the world. And the Bible says there's nothing impossible to us. How many of you know that? How many of you know that? There's nothing impossible to you. And you know, until you realize that nothing is impossible to you, you live a normal life. But when you realize that all things are possible to you, you fly. You fly. Hello, young people. How many of you are alive to Christ? Wave your hands like that.

Praise the Lord. And I always tell people, what is that thing that you will do if nobody will stop you? Hi, young people. Young people, I like talking to young people. I'm still very young. Very young. You see, when I was much younger, you know, so I had a dream. But I had to go through a process for this dream to come to a reality. But you have to believe the one who makes dreams happen. And you must have a relationship with him. He's the only one that brings satisfaction, and reality to your dreams. How many of you know that? And so, 1998, the Spirit of God told me, there is no failure with me. Because I had options. The world will bring you options. They'll bring you options. Options that will lead you to the wrong place. But I have a mentor who stayed me in the part. That's my pastor, Pastor Chris. Are you kidding me? He was the voice that I was hearing in my ears. And the Holy Spirit gave me this song. He says, there's no failure with me. Stick with me, and I'll make all your dreams come true. I know some young people, they have choices. They don't know which way to go. Sometimes they say, I don't know. If I stick with this Christianity, my life is going to be the way I want it to be. But that is always the lie of the devil. Hello? And young people, I want you to come. If you have dreams in your heart, teenagers, if you feel young, you have dreams in your heart. This song is especially for you.

let me tell you something. And they told me that I would never succeed if I served God the way I did. And I still do. I'm very committed in my church. I serve in my choir. I serve my man of God. I serve in the house of the Lord. And they said to me, you can never be successful serving. But it's a lie of the devil. If you serve God, you can never fail. Because he's committed to making you who you want to be. And so when you yield your gifts and your heart to God and follow his word, he opens up a channel of blessing that is like an ocean that can never run dry. The blessings of God cannot be explained by man. And you cannot get it the way the world wants you to get it. Lift up your hands to me.

assignment, and there was nobody that had ever done what God put in my heart. I would ask God, how are you going to do this? But he would tell me, true.

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Most of the time, you may be struggling from the beginning, but that is to build your character and build you up. Lift up your hands to me. And all of your pain that you're going through,

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Begin to make a commitment for Him tonight. Make a commitment to the Holy Spirit. Believe His word for you tonight. Open your mouth and begin to speak. Say no to the voice of failure and fear that you hear in your mind. Speak the word of God and let the word of God swallow it. Refuse to go down. Do your part. Walk hard and speak the word, and you see what will happen. Thank you, Father.

anyone that hasn't given their lives to Christ that is standing here, standing here. Some of you haven't given your life to Christ. Lift up your hands. Let me pray with you. Say, Father, in the name of Jesus, I believe with all my heart, the Lord Jesus Christ. And I believe in my heart that you died for me. And on the third day, you rose again. I confess with my mouth the Lordship of the Lord Jesus Christ over my life. Today, I'm born again. Thank you, Father. Thank you, Father, for saving me. In the name of Jesus. Amen. Now let's celebrate. I know who I am. Stand to your feet. Come on. Come on. Come on. Come on. Come on.